0: Uniting Voices Chicago. Also on the program is Eino Juhani Rautavaara's Cantus Arcticus. This ethereal concerto for birds and orchestra gathers recorded bird calls from Arctic Finland. And Jesse Montgomery's Banner explores the American national anthem through a contemporary lens. All of that, plus a children's classic by Britten, is ahead on this week's CSO program. I'm Lisa Simeone.
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0: The CSO's summer residency at the Ravinia Festival dates back to 1936, and one of the key moments in its history came in 1964, when conductor Seiji Ozawa became its first music director. We'll begin the program with an Ozawa-led recording from that era, featuring Benjamin Britten's Young Person's Guide to the Orchestra. Britten's piece was composed for an educational documentary film in 1946. Using a stately theme by Henry Purcell, Britten writes 13 variations, each showcasing a different instrument family, from woodwinds to strings, brass, and percussion. The work culminates in a brilliant and sumptuous fugue. From a 1967 RCA recording, Seiji Ozawa leads the Chicago Symphony Orchestra. This is The Young Person's Guide to the Orchestra by Britten.

0: The Young Person's Guide to the Orchestra by Benjamin Britten. That was the Chicago Symphony Orchestra in a 1967 recording led by Seiji Ozawa. Coming up next, just as Britten adapted music by Purcell, Jesse Montgomery uses a pre-existing melody of a different stripe in Banner. We'll hear that next. And later, the pulse-raising rhythms of Orff's Carmina Burana. Stay with us.
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3: Hi, I'm Kurt Snook. Hope you'll join me for the choral tradition this coming Sunday at 7 a.m. and again at 7 p.m. We have music of Mario Casanova Tedesco, Margaret Garwood, and Edie Hill, among others. That's the choral tradition this coming Sunday here on Iowa Public Radio Classical.
0: You're listening to the Chicago Symphony Orchestra in concert. I'm Lisa Simeone. Jesse Montgomery became the CSO's 11th Mead Composer in Residence in 2021, but this first piece was written a few years earlier, in 2014. Titled Banner, it was commissioned for the 200th anniversary of the poem The Star-Spangled Banner. The piece weaves together the American national anthem with bits of other world anthems and songs. Among them is Lift Every Voice and Sing, often referred to as the Black National Anthem. Banner contrasts two instrument groups, a string quartet and a large chamber orchestra. The form is loosely based on a traditional march with several strains. Finnish conductor Osmo Venska tells us more.
4: I think the banner is very well written, and I believe you can hear some very speedy things there. Then there is this nice, almost like a hymn, where the principal bass, Alex Hanna, plays this nice solo. And then we come to the point when we can hear not only the American national anthem, but some other things at the same time. And it's obvious that the Star-Spangled Banner is there, but there are some other things.
0: Conductor Osmo Venska. In her notes for Banner, composer Jesse Montgomery writes, "The Star-Spangled Banner is an ideal subject for exploration in contradictions. For most Americans, the song represents a paradigm of liberty and solidarity against fierce odds. For others, it implies a contradiction between the ideals of freedom and the realities of injustice and oppression." Montgomery concludes, "A tribute to the U.S. national anthem means acknowledging the contradictions, leaps and bounds, and milestones that allow us to celebrate and maintain the tradition of our ideals." From a March 2023 performance, Osmo Venska leads the Chicago Symphony Orchestra in Banner by Jesse Montgomery.

0: A meditation on the Star-Spangled Banner. That was Banner by Jesse Montgomery. Finnish conductor Osmo Venska led the Chicago Symphony Orchestra. Next up is a piece by Venska's late countryman, Eino Juhani Rautavaara. The Finnish composer came of age in the years after Sibelius's death and enjoyed a long and shape-shifting career. Over the years, he wrote a series of works about angels and apparitions, but his most popular success came in 1972 with Cantus Arcticus, also known as the Concerto for Birds and Orchestra. The concerto was commissioned by the University of Oulu in northern Finland. It incorporates field recordings of birdsong that Rautavaara tape-recorded, both in the marshlands near Oulu and in a remote region near the Arctic Circle. It's set in three movements, beginning with the marsh. This opens with a flute duet that's gradually enriched by other woodwinds, and then the taped warbling of marsh birds. The second movement, titled Melancholy, features a slowed-down recording of a shore lark, or as Rautavaara called it, a ghost bird. The third and final movement is titled Swans Migrating. It's basically a large crescendo for orchestra produced by the superimposed cries of whooper swans. You'll hear swan imitations in the woodwinds and strings as the music builds to a magnificent climax.
1: It really is a real concerto for the birds and the orchestra.
0: Osmo Venska tells us more.
1: The orchestra is playing some traditional music, beautiful themes, and many individual players are imitating some sounds of the tape.
0: Venska has conducted the piece several times around the world.
1: And usually people are like, they're surprised. Oh, first you might hear some laughing when quack, quack, quack comes from the tape, and people are doing that. But that is also a good part of the whole happening. So I think that it's a great piece of music and a new view about what the nature is, how it's connected to us.
0: That's Osmo Venska doing his finest bird call imitation. And he takes the stage along with the CSO to perform music by Eino Juhani Rautavaara. This is Cantus Arcticus, or the Concerto for Birds and Orchestra.

0: Cantus Arcticus by Raul Tavara. That was a March 2023 performance by the Chicago Symphony Orchestra, led by Osmo Venska. Still to come, we heard the sound of majestic swans in Raul Tavara's Concerto for Birds and Orchestra. A less fortunate swan gets his say in Orff's Carmina Burana. That's next.
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2: The symphony became the chief vehicle of orchestral music in the late 18th century, and from the time of Beethoven, came to be regarded as its highest and most exalted form. I'm quoting from the Grove Dictionary of Music. 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
0: This is the Chicago Symphony Orchestra program. I'm Lisa Simeone. O Fortuna, the exhilarating chorus that opens and closes Karl Orff's Carmina Burana, is so popular that audience members sometimes get caught up in the excitement. Countertenor Reginald Mobley recalls the CSO's March 2023 performance.
5: I mean, we all know O Fortuna. I mean, it was so funny seeing the performance and looking out in the beginning and the end of this work. But people were singing along with O Fortuna. And it, because it's such a well-known song. But there is an actual story. There is a dramatic arc between these sections. You get an idea of this revelrous story in between the two sections that everyone knows.
0: O Fortuna is a familiar feature of truck commercials or football halftime shows, but its driving chorus was meant to underscore the medieval concept of the Wheel of Fortune. It's one of 24 texts in Carmina Burana, drawn from a collection of medieval poetry discovered at a monastery in the Bavarian Alps. The poems mostly celebrate a self-indulgent life of drinking, dancing, gambling, and other earthly pleasures. Orff and his librettist, Michael Hoffmann, grouped these poems into three parts, starting with songs and dances that celebrate springtime and the outdoors. The second section moves indoors to the tavern, which brings us to the lament of a dead swan as he is roasted on a spit. Usually this aria is sung by a tenor up in the falsetto range, but for this performance, the swan is portrayed by Reginald Mobley, the countertenor we just heard from. He tells us more.
5: The roasted swan, so this is kind of the centerpiece, the main course of the Carmina Burana, and right in the center, after you've heard this incredible music with the choir and the orchestra and the baritone soloist, the tenor soloist, or for me a countertenor, comes up and sings this three-stanza song, which is extremely high, about the swan that is basically the center of the feast in this section.
0: The swan proceeds to tell his tale of woe.
5: First telling you how beautiful I was as a swan and how I love living by the lakes, and then kind of moving on to the idea of, well, that was great, but now I'm on this spit being roasted and spun. And then the last stanza is just bringing everyone up to date where I am now, which is not in a lake, but actually on a plate being served up. And my very last line is the awareness of the very ferocious teeth bearing and heading my way. So it's a very uplifting story, usually, I think, saved for Christmas and things like that.
0: Reginald Mobley. After the tavern portion of Carmina Burana, the final part turns to matters of the heart. We hear a young maiden lost in thought as she ponders questions of chastity and physical love. The music erupts in a magnificent hymn of praise, and finally, the wheel of fate begins to spin once again. From a March 2023 concert, Osmo Venska conducts the Chicago Symphony Orchestra along with a trio of soloists, soprano Joelle Harvey, countertenor Reginald Mobley, and baritone Hugh Russell. The Chicago Symphony Chorus is prepared by guest director Jenny Wong, and the children's choir, Uniting Voices Chicago, is directed by Josephine Lee. This is Carmina Burana by Carl Orff.

Sine fa di rispetto, sa

Carmina Burana by Carl Orff. Osmo Vanska led the Chicago Symphony Orchestra along with soloist Joelle Harvey, Reginald Mobley, and Hugh Russell. The Chicago Symphony Chorus was prepared by Jenny Wong. Uniting Voices Chicago was led by Josephine Lee. And that's all for this week's show. 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This broadcast was produced by Brian Wise with assistance from Jiwon Sun, Frank Villela, and Logan Goulart. Music production was by Charlie Post. Vanessa Moss is the executive producer. I'm Lisa Simeone.

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Hello there, and welcome to Exploring Music. It's Bill McLaughlin here. The final day this week in our 10th week of exploring the development of symphonic form. We started 10 years ago with music of Franz Josef Haydn and Mozart and Beethoven. And by today's show, we've come up to young Aaron Copland coming back from Paris in 1924 and 25. Copland born in Brooklyn, 1900, studied here in New York City for a while, and then went off to Paris to study, and happily ran into Nadia Boulanger at the suggestion of another American composer who had just gotten there, a young fellow named Virgil Thompson, from whom we'll be hearing a little bit later in this show. Nadia Boulanger, marvelous musician. Now, Boulanger had a younger sister named Lily, who was a marvelous composer, but died very early. And so Madame Boulanger, she was always called Madame by all of her pupils, decided she would compose no more herself, but she would teach young composers. And boy, did she. It was Virgil Thompson's line that said, "Every small town in America has a pharmacy and a Boulanger pupil. Count on it." And perhaps the most renowned of all of her pupils didn't come from a small town in the middle of America. It came from Brooklyn, Aaron Copland. And when he got a chance to go back to New York to play a concert with what was then the New York Symphony under Walter Damrosch, he got the idea to make a symphony for organ and orchestra, which could utilize his teacher, Nadia Boulanger. She was a great organist. We're going to hear two movements of Copland's Symphony for Organ and Orchestra. Second movement, Wild. It's a scherzo, and Copland says, "In this, I tried to use the raw material of jazz." Remember, he's writing this in 1924, Semir as Rhapsody in Blue. The finale opens with a lovely viola solo and then becomes even more and more interesting, as we'll see. The second and third movements, the scherzo and finale of Aaron Copland's Symphony for Organ and Orchestra, composed in 1924, given its premiere in New York 1925. E. Power Biggs is the organist. Leonard Bernstein leads the New York Philharmonic. Music of Aaron Copland.

At the conclusion of the premiere performance of this piece we just heard, the conductor, Walter Damrosch, turned to his audience in New York City and said, "Ladies and gentlemen, if a young composer can do this at the age of 24, I will tell you that by the time he is 30, he will probably commit murder." Copland didn't find it all that funny. We just heard music of Aaron Copland, the Symphony for Organ and Orchestra. We heard the second and third movements, the Scherzo and the Finale. Leonard Bernstein conducting the New York Philharmonic in that performance, and the organist. Everyone was always sure that his initial E, as in E Power Biggs, stood for electric. Anyway, he played like electric power was behind him. E Power Biggs with Leonard Bernstein and the New York Philharmonic Orchestra. I mentioned Virgil Thompson, who was born in Kansas City, Missouri, to make a point. Virgil Thompson said, "The city of Kansas City is not in the state of Kansas. There is a river between us. It's called the Kaw, unless you're from out of state, in which case you call it the Kansas, in which case you probably don't say Missouri either." All right. Virgil Thompson, fellow from the Great Plains, the way he presented himself, said that he moved to Paris because Paris reminded him more of Kansas City than any other place in the world. Spent a lot of time there in the 1920s and was actually Virgil Thompson who got to Paris long enough to scope it out. He started to take counterpoint lessons with Nadia Boulanger, and when Aaron Copland arrived, Virgil said, "Aaron, you must take lessons with my teacher." So that's how that connection was made. Let's hear a symphony of Virgil Thompson. He wrote an earlier symphony called Symphony on a Hymn Tune, which we've heard on the show several times. So we're going to hear the second symphony, which Thompson composed in 1929. We'll have time today just for the finale, the Allegro. In this performance, James Sedaris conducts the New Zealand Symphony Orchestra.

How about that? Ends in G. Or at least on the chord of G major. Up until then, I thought that Virgil Thomson was demonstrating just how much music there is in the key of C major. But he ends on the dominant. I almost wanted to go. But Virgil was an original fellow, certainly was. The finale of Virgil Thomson's Symphony No. 2 in C, composed in 1929. The revision we heard was done in 1941. That was James Sedaris conducting the New Zealand Symphony Orchestra music of Virgil Thomson, following on the heels of music of Aaron Copland. You're tuned in to Exploring Music, and once again, 10 years in a row now, we've been exploring the form of the symphony, starting with Haydn and Mozart and Beethoven, and continuing up to, well, we're coming up to Samuel Barber's first symphony in a moment. Drop us a line. Let us know how you like this show. Also, tell us some ideas you have about what you'd like to hear, some themes you'd like us to pursue when exploring music. Simplest way to get to us is through our website, exploringmusic.org. Drop us a line. All right. In yesterday's show, we heard of George Antheil, the young composer from Trenton, New Jersey, who fell into the arms of an angel when he met Mary Curtis Bach, a very wealthy woman from Philadelphia who supported Antheil on his trip to Paris in 1922. Just 2 years later, 1924, Mary Curtis Bach, at the pleading of Leopold Stokowski, who was then the conductor of the Philly Orchestra, founded the Curtis Institute of Music on Rittenhouse Square in Philadelphia, just four blocks from the Academy of Music. In the very first class at Curtis Institute, they took in a 14-year-old boy from Westchester, Pennsylvania, a little town about 20 miles to the west of Philadelphia. His name was Samuel Barber, and Sam wasn't sure what he wanted to do. He could play the piano very well, but he really loved to sing. Beautiful baritone voice, which continued to develop. But while he was studying at Curtis, Samuel Barber began to compose, and it turned out that's what Samuel Barber would be. He won a prize which took him to Rome in 1935.

He went with his friend whom he'd met at Curtis, Giancarlo Mandotti, a young Italian composer who had come to study at Curtis. And this piece, which we're going to hear now, is dedicated to Mandotti. It's Samuel Barber's first symphony, which he tells us is in one movement, although it does have three sections, which sounds kind of like three movements to me. Allegro, ma non troppo, allegro molto, and then, curiously enough, andante tranquillo. A lot of times you would think of first symphony from a young man. He's only 25 years old when he's writing this piece. You would think there'd be all kinds of cannons going off at the end. No, andante tranquillo. Beautiful performance from the Royal Scottish National Orchestra under wonderful American conductor Maren Alsop.

Well, I have to take back my remark about this piece lacking fireworks at the end. Now that I remember the timpani playing along with the tune there at the end, there's plenty of racket at the end. Marvelous piece from a 25-year-old composer when he composed it, Samuel Barber, the Symphony No. 1. Maren Alsop conducted that performance with the Royal Scottish National Orchestra. Piece first heard in Rome with the Philharmonic Augusteo Orchestra under Bernardo Molinari, 13th of December, 1936. And you know who was in the audience for that performance? Arturo Toscanini, who asked Barber to create a string orchestra arrangement of the slow movement of his quartet, which Toscanini had also heard. That becomes the famous Adagio for strings. So that performance given in 1936 December, by January of 1937, the Cleveland Orchestra, just a month later, had played it. New York Philharmonic gave its premiere in March of 1937, and that conductor, Radzinski, took it to the Salzburg Festival in 1937 with the Vienna Philharmonic. Marvelous that this new piece by this young composer was heard all over the United States and Europe within less than a year. Reminds me of the success of Shostakovich's First Symphony after he composed that one 10 years before, 1926. And that brings us to the conclusion of this 10th week exploring the development of this symphony. Wonderful story. And you know, there are enough symphonies in the can that we haven't gotten to. We'll probably do another 10 shows. I'm not sure if I have energy for that much, but we'll start it, I promise. Meantime, it was great to have you along for this 10th journey into the symphonic form. See you next week.

0: Exploring Music is produced by Sidney Gillard at WFMT in Chicago and produced and engineered by Bill Sigmund at Digital Island Studios here in New York City. Our production assistants are Ella Pinsloop, Eric Opland, Adela Skoronsky, and Weston Williams. Rebecca Neistat is the WFMT production and syndication manager. 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I'm Bill McLaughlin. 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
1: I'm Deborah Lou Harder for The Met. 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They competed for glory on the Met stage last March with the Met Orchestra led by Carlo Rizzi. The 2026 Lafont Grand Finals Concert on the Robert K. Johnson Foundation Metropolitan Opera International Radio Network.
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You probably heard the saying, don't mess with success. Artists revising their work is a double-edged sword. On the one hand, you have a certain space trilogy from the 70s and 80s that was revised in the late 90s, and these revisions drive some of us to distraction. On the other hand, you have William L. Dawson. He debuted this symphony to great success at Carnegie Hall, and then he went and changed it all around. I'll have the rest of that story for you coming up in the next hour. The judges of the 1901 Prix de Rome wanted music in a conventional style. Maurice Ravel snubbed the idea, but this composer, André Caplet, drank the Kool-Aid, ended up winning. Sometimes it's worth it to kowtow. He lived on the prize money for years afterward. No word on the state of his soul.

Hi, I'm Jake Armerding. So glad to be listening to music with you. It's what we do. Let's have some flute music played on guitar. Let's give it a twist. Here's the Partita in A minor for solo flute by J.S. Bach, performed by the guitarist David Russell.

David Russell, performing the solo flute Partita by Bach. Coming up, William L. Dawson messes with success.

Would you call yourself the kind of person who doesn't like to mess with success? Or would you risk it? Like, if the Carnegie Hall crowd thought it was great, would you agree? I think I'd put myself in that camp. William Dawson wasn't as easily satisfied. He debuted this next symphony at Carnegie in 1934. It was a huge success. Years later, he took a trip to West Africa, where he felt like he picked up the musical pieces he was missing the first time around. And he changed it significantly. And he was right. It was better.

Hope in the Night, from the Negro Folk Symphony by William Dawson, the Seattle Symphony led by conductor Roderick Cox. An ominous sort of hope. The American composer, bass baritone, and conductor Damian Gieter is also the music director of Portland Opera and the composer-in-residence for the Richmond Symphony. He spent the pandemic years reliving his love of 90s neo-soul, the music of Jill Scott, Erykah Badu, and Lauryn Hill. He says it helped him get through. He wanted to write something of his own in homage to neo-soul. Here is his string quartet number 1.

Violinist Inez Voglar-Belgique, violinist Ruby Chen, violist Jennifer Arnold, and cellist Nancy Ives, performing the string quartet number one, Neo Soul, by Damien Guitar. It's the Ballad of Debussy, coming up next.

0: Jean-Yves Thibaudet performing the Ballade by Debussy. 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
0: If you received regular federal grants to pursue your creative work with no strings attached, what would you do? Sometimes the government doesn't fund projects that desperately need that funding. And sometimes funds go to projects that might not have deserved it. The funds are misappropriated or even used fraudulently. This music is what happens when everyone behaves honorably. It's the result of a government grant given to a composer who wouldn't even conceive of resting on his laurels. Some national art coming up. When British composer Frank Bridge came to the Norwich Festival in 1924 to perform his piece The Sea, there was a 10-year-old boy in the audience named Benjamin Britten. And there's no other way to say it, Britten was smitten. That performance inspired him to become a composer in his own right and write this piece, the Nocturne from his Matinee Musicales, among many others.

Hi, I'm Jake Armerding. So glad to be listening to music with you. Well, I just love me some Carlos Simon, and I hope you do too. His 2022 release, Requiem for the Enslaved, was a musical tribute commemorating the stories of 272 enslaved men, women, and children sold in 1838 by Georgetown University, and it infused his original compositions with African-American spirituals and Catholic liturgical melodies. It was nominated for a Grammy Award for Best Contemporary Classical Composition. Here's a piece from that, Light Everlasting.

He's so patient. I love how he plays. Carlos Simon performing his own piece, Light Everlasting. 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The Times of London calls the music of Los Angeles composer Derek Skye deliciously head-spinning. That makes a lot of sense if you just look at the different time signatures of this next piece. There's 3-2, and then it shifts to 6-4, 12-8, then 7-8 plus 5-8. Listen closely and keep track of all the beats. There's going to be a quiz afterwards.

Bridge to Everywhere, performing Prisms, Cycles, Leaps by Derek Skye. Some government funding for Dvorak coming up.

Antonin Dvorak was getting government grants in the 1870s, and that's what helped him write this piece, among many others, his string sextet.

Hi, I'm Kurt Snook. Hope you'll join me for the choral tradition this coming Sunday at 7 a.m. and again at 7 p.m. We have music of Mario Casanova Tedesco, Margaret Garwood, and Edie Hill, among others. That's the choral tradition this coming Sunday here on Iowa Public Radio Classical.

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1: Like Johannes Brahms, Jean Sibelius was patient. He waited to compose his first symphony. Not quite as long as Brahms did, but long enough. And when the work was completed, Sibelius was 34 years old. It was 1899. Now with Brahms, a pair of wonderful serenades were his major symphonic warm-up. For Sibelius, it was his programmatic symphonic poems that put him in the proper mindset to move on to a full-fledged symphony. Coming up this hour, we'll take a spin with Sibelius and the Minnesota Orchestra. That very first symphony of Sibelius is less than half an hour away. Well, the weekend is here. Father's Day weekend, too. So happy Father's Day to all the dads out there. And welcome to the weekend. It's Music Through the Night. I'm Ward Jacobson. We begin with John Marsh, who was a really eclectic fellow, a lawyer by trade, but he was a man of many interests, and music was his passion. Something like 350 works in his catalog, 39 of those works are symphonies. And those symphonies, like Marsh himself, very eclectic. They represent the varied styles that Marsh used in writing for the musicians in the cities where he worked. Here's his Symphony No. 2 in B-flat. It's the London Mozart Players.

Matthias Bamert conducted the London Mozart Players, the Symphony No. 2 in B-flat by John Marsh. We will hear a Sibelius symphony, his first symphony, and music from China when we come back.

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A Song Without Words, Rain Falling from the Roof. It was written by Wu Tong during the pandemic, and it was tied to an ancient Buddhist story that people depend upon peaceful coexistence with each other and with nature to live in true harmony. No one exists in isolation. We heard Yo-Yo Ma play the cello, Catherine Stott at the piano. Well, like Beethoven and Brahms, the great symphonists before him, Jean Sibelius used a model composer for his first symphonic effort. His was Tchaikovsky. Sibelius even wrote to his wife, "There is much in that man that I recognize in myself." Here's the Minnesota Orchestra with Sibelius Symphony No. 1.

0: The Symphony No. 1 in E minor by Jean Sibelius. Osmo Venska led the Minnesota Orchestra.
1: Hi, I'm Kurt Snook. Hope you'll join me for the choral tradition this coming Sunday at 7 a.m. and again at 7 p.m. We have music of Mario Casanova Tedesco, Margaret Garwood, and Edie Hill, among others. That's the choral tradition this coming Sunday here on Iowa Public Radio Classical.
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0: In his autobiography, Louis Spohr recalled that it was the highly regarded violinist and composer Andreas Rombergh who first proposed the idea of a double quartet. Spohr wrote, "It was the last time we played together before he died." Louis Spohr's enthusiasm for what he called an ideal medium was unbounded, and he was confident in pioneering a wholly new kind of instrumental work. He was especially attracted by the prospect of utilizing the richer textures that would inevitably result from the subtle interplay between two equal yet independent quartets. Ahead this hour, we're going to hear the end result, Louis Spohr's Double Quartet No. 1, coming up. Well, I certainly hope you've had a good week, and welcome into the weekend. Yeah, the weekend's upon us. It's Music Through the Night. I'm Ward Jacobson, and hope you can stick around for the hour. We'll hear some keyboard music by Bach, the Keyboard Concerto No. 3, a little bit later in the hour. That double quartet by Louis Spohr just ahead. But we begin with some very vibrant music by Charles Gounod, a seven-movement ballet suite that was created for his 1888 revival of his opera Romeo and Juliet from two decades earlier. It was placed in Act 4 to satisfy the Paris Opera's requirement for dance. Here is the ballet music by Charles Gounod from Romeo and Juliet. It's the Orchestra of Toulouse.

Michel Plasson led the Orchestra of Toulouse in the ballet music from Romeo and Juliet by Charles Gounod. We will hear Bach a little bit later, but a double quartet by Louis Spohr is waiting for you after the break.

Louis Spohr's first double quartet was written during March and April of 1823. It was published a couple of years later. Spohr's London friend, a guy named Sir George Smart, was at the first performance of the work, and he wrote in his journal, "The effect was good. Spohr played beautifully. It is very difficult for the four principal instruments." Spohr was delighted with the reception given to his first double quartet, and he was flattered when a young composer, Louis Pape, sent him a double quartet of his own. He wanted the genre to continue on. Here is the Academy of St. Martin in the Fields Chamber Ensemble with Louis Spohr's double quartet number 1 in D minor.

The Double Quartet No. 1 in D Minor by Louis Spohr. We heard the Academy of St. Martin in the Fields Chamber Ensemble. Next, we will hear the Iranian pianist Ramin Bahrami, who has made a name for himself with his interpretations of Bach's keyboard music, taking inspiration from his model, Glenn Gould. Here, he's joined by the Leipzig Gewandhaus Orchestra with the Keyboard Concerto No. 3 in D.

0: J.S. Bach's Keyboard Concerto No. 3 in D. It was Ramin Bahrami at the piano with the Leipzig Gewandhaus Orchestra. I'm Ward Jacobson.
1: I'm Deborah Lou Harder for The Met. 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They competed for glory on the Met stage last March with the Met Orchestra led by Carlo Rizzi. The 2026 Lafont Grand Finals Concert on the Robert K. Johnson Foundation Metropolitan Opera International Radio Network.
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0: In the year following the death of his friend, the artist Victor Hartmann, Modest Mussorgsky created a musical tribute for a posthumous exhibition of Hartmann's work for solo piano. Mussorgsky imagined himself roving through an exhibit, looking for something that would attract his attention, and at times, sadly, thinking of his departed friend. Well, nearly 50 years later, Maurice Ravel told Serge Koussevitzky about this set of piano pieces, which left a huge impression on the great conductor, who eventually asked Ravel to orchestrate the pieces. And it was through this orchestration and through Koussevitzky's frequent and brilliant performances that Pictures at an Exhibition became a regular addition to concert halls and on radio shows, like this one, coming up in less than 30 minutes. I'm Ward Jacobson. It's Music Through the Night. I'm glad to have your company on this early Saturday, the 20th of June. Welcome to the weekend. The music of Bohuslav Martinu tends to kind of fall on the more sunny, exuberant side of neoclassicism. It's a style that emerged in the 20th century and kind of swept away all the weighty drama of 19th century romanticism. It featured very pristine counterpoint, pared-down instrumentation, and some witty allusions to the mannerisms of the Baroque and classical periods. Martinu's Nonet No. 2 was composed in 1959 during the final year of his life. Here's the Lahti Chamber Ensemble to play it.

That was the Lahti Chamber Ensemble with the Nonet No. 2 by Bohuslav Martineau. Coming up, Mussorgsky, courtesy of a Ravel orchestration. We'll hear pictures at an exhibition. That's a little bit later, but right after the break, some piano music by Cécile Chaminade.

That was pianist Peter Jacobs' Troisième Valse Brillante, Opus 80 by Cécile Chaminade. Well, when you hear the words classical music and pictures, your next thought is no doubt the name Modeste Mussorgsky and his very famous composition that got an assist from Maurice Ravel years later, an orchestration. Here is that orchestrated version of Pictures at an Exhibition. It's the Vienna Philharmonic.

0: Originally at work for solo piano. You don't hear that version all that often. I love to hear that every now and then, but usually you hear the orchestrated version, courtesy of Maurice Ravel of Modeste Mussorgsky's Pictures at an Exhibition. We hear the Vienna Philharmonic.
1: I'm Deborah Lou Harder for The Met. 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They competed for glory on the Met stage last March with the Met Orchestra led by Carlo Rizzi. The 2026 Lafont Grand Finals Concert on the Robert K. Johnson Foundation Metropolitan Opera International Radio Network.
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A musical swan song for the season so beloved by many, which is in its final hours. Just about 24 hours from now, the summer solstice takes place, June 21st, the so-called longest day of the year. 4:24 a.m. Eastern Daylight Time, by the way, on Sunday, summer officially arrives. Well, this is music from Russia, composed in 1891, a musical picture of spring, which is about to depart for another 9 months. Vesna, The Spring, by Alexander Glazunov. It's coming up this hour. Oh, the changing of the seasons. Yeah, you know, spring to summer isn't that harsh for me. I can handle that one. It's fall to winter. That's the one that's kind of tough to take. I'm Ward Jacobson. It's Music Through the Night early on this Saturday. Happy Father's Day weekend to all the dads who are listening this morning. Hope you have a great weekend. Hope you all have a great weekend. Rest and relax and recharge those batteries. Well, speaking of summer, think a lazy midsummer afternoon with a dreamy soundtrack. How about that? Here's some music by Jennifer Higdon called Summer Shimmers.

Some chamber music from a critically acclaimed album by the Pulitzer Prize-winning composer Jennifer Higdon from back in 2008, Summer Shimmers. Susan Glazer played flute, Stephen Taylor oboe, Todd Palmer clarinet, Mark Goldberg bassoon, Joseph Anderer horn, and John Novacek piano. And now we take a little summer stroll with Mozart at night along the streets of Salzburg. Back in the late 18th century, here's the Berlin Philharmonic with the Serenade No. 6.

It's Music Through the Night, early on a Saturday. I'm Ward Jacobson. The musical picture The Spring, Vesna, was written in 1891 by Alexander Glazunov, a rhapsodic work. It's prefaced by a poem on the subject of spring by Fyodor Tyutchev, a poet associated with Pan-Slavism, and described by Dostoevsky as a philosopher poet. The music brings the singing of birds in a gently breaking spring dawn, before mounting to a climax, the whole work very colorfully orchestrated, a testimony to Glazunov's early skills as an orchestrator. Here's the Moscow Symphony Orchestra.

Vesna, The Spring by Alexander Glazunov. That was the Moscow Symphony Orchestra. Well, next we're going to hear a work by the Austrian composer, organist, and music theorist, teacher of Beethoven, Johann Albrechtsberger, who was also a pal of Haydn and Mozart's. It's his Harp Concerto in C. It's Elizabeth Hanen with the Bulgarian National Radio Orchestra.

0: Elizabeth Hainan was the harpist, the concerto in C by Johann Albrechtsberger. I'm Ward Jacobson.
1: I'm Deborah Lou Harder for The Met. 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They competed for glory on the Met stage last March with the Met Orchestra led by Carlo Rizzi. The 2026 Lafont Grand Finals Concert on the Robert K. Johnson Foundation Metropolitan Opera International Radio Network.
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0: Well, here we are, just past mid-June. Summer arrives on Sunday, Father's Day weekend. Happy Father's Day to all the dads out there. Yes, we are nearly 6 months clear of Christmas, and yet, whenever I see this fellow's name, I start thinking like it's early December. For me, one of the wonderful highlights of the holiday season is hearing music by John Rutter. He's been a staple in the holiday choral genre for years and years, mostly through his marvelous arrangements performed by the fabulous Cambridge Singers. But ahead this hour, the instrumental side of John Rutter with No Holidays Needed. Okay, sorry, dads. You can celebrate. Another good hour of music awaits. Glad you're here. For years and years, this music was attributed to Brother Felix, but no, this is the music of Fanny Mendelssohn, the opening movement of the piano sonata, the Easter Sonata.

Isetta Kenna-Mason, played music by Fanny Mendelssohn. It's great to be with you on this Saturday. Welcome into the weekend. I'm Bård Jacobson with Classical Music, listener-supported classical music on this 20th day of June. Today is National American Eagle Day. It's National Ice Cream Soda Day, and it's National Vanilla Milkshake Day. So maybe a little ice cream in order for Dad on this Father's Day weekend, Father's Day tomorrow. Lionel Richie is 77 today, John Goodman, 74, and Nicole Kidman, 59. Classical composer born on this date, 1819, Jacques Offenbach. This is a concerto by Vivaldi.

Masahiro Arita played the Baroque flute with the Tokyo Bach Mozart Ensemble, Flute Concerto No. 2, La Notte, by Antonio Vivaldi. Well, next, music by John Rutter, from the guy who has given us so much fabulous choral music, especially surrounding the holidays for the past, 50 years or so. John Rutter, his instrumental side here, it's a suite of four pieces based on once familiar and cherished folk songs. A suite for strings. John Rutter conducts the Royal Philharmonic Orchestra.

A suite for strings by John Rutter, who led the Royal Philharmonic Orchestra. After the break, we'll hear a concerto for not one, but two horns by Antonio Rossetti. Stay close.

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Klaus Wallendorf and Sarah Willis played horns, a concerto for two horns in E-flat by the composer who was a contemporary of Haydn and Mozart, Antonio Rossetti, came from northern Bohemia, born about 6 years before Mozart. Our horn soloists were joined by the Bavarian Chamber Philharmonic.

From Mavlast by Bedřich Smetana, this is the very well-known second poem, Vltava, the Moldau. It's the Royal Liverpool Philharmonic Orchestra.

0: The Moldau by Bedřich Smetana. It was the Royal Liverpool Philharmonic Orchestra.
1: 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I'm Frank Dominguez. 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
0: When Antonín Dvořák spent time in the United States in the late 19th century, he had the good fortune to meet up with the man who wrote this music, Harry Thacker Burley. Burley had a lovely baritone voice, and he was the first black composer to be instrumental in developing characteristically American music, making black music available to classically trained artists by introducing them to spirituals and also arranging spirituals in a more classical form. Some of Dvorak's most famous compositions were heavily influenced by music introduced to him by Harry T. Burley. And ahead this hour, we'll hear a Burley piano suite from the Southland. Amanda Röntgenmeier was the first female graduate in conducting from the Royal College of Music in Stockholm. She composed and premiered several major pieces and also toured as a violinist before marrying her violin teacher's son, Julius Röntgen. Here's the second movement of her string quartet in A.

The second movement of the string quartet in A by Amanda Röntgen-Meyer. It was the Ziliakis Quartet. It is a pleasure to be with you on this early Saturday morning, the 20th day of June, final day of spring. Whew. I'm Ward Jacobson. Welcome in. Yes, summer arrives tomorrow. Tomorrow's also Father's Day, so happy Father's Day weekend to all the dads out there listening. It was on this date in 1975, 51 years ago. Oh, my goodness. 13-year-old me still was just trembling in his seat. Steven Spielberg's very first movie, Jaws, was released on this date, 1975. And how about going into the water with George Frideric Handel? That might be a little more safe for all of us. This is the Water Music Suite number 2.

The suite number two of The Water Music by George Frideric Handel. All those musicians on a barge on the River Thames back in the day. You know, we were talking about Jaws before that, the movie, and one of the great lines from that movie was, we're going to need a bigger boat. They probably needed a bigger boat for all those musicians to perform for King George back in the day on the Thames. That was the Amsterdam Baroque Orchestra.

Oh, I love that piece. Love that piece. It was conceived at the keyboard by George Gershwin in 1919, and then it was scored for string quartet, and it was also used as an aria in Gershwin's opera Blue Monday for about 40 years. And that's really the only time you ever heard it, until 1967, when the Juilliard String Quartet finally performed it publicly, and people went, whoa, where's this been? And it was published for the first time the following year, 1968. We heard the orchestrated version of Gershwin's Lullaby, and it was the Indianapolis Symphony Orchestra.

I'm Ward Jacobson on this early Saturday morning. Great to be with you. He is best known for his settings of spirituals and his heavy influence on Antonin Dvorak, Harry T. Burley. He was a celebrated baritone, had a beautiful baritone voice, prolific composer of original works. And this suite of six atmospheric scenes of the American South was inspired by Black musical and cultural traditions from the Southland from 1910. Burley set the six pieces to poems written by his wife, Louise Alston Burley. Here's Jenny Slotcher at the piano.

0: The Stockholm Sinfonietta played the Pastoral Suite, Opus 19, by Lars Erik Larsson. I'm Ward Jacobson.
1: 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I'm Frank Dominguez. 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
4: It took nearly two decades for the opera Prince Igor to come together. I mean, hey, when your time is split between your real job and what you do for fun, I get it. It can be hard to prioritize fun. Alexander Borodin's main gig as a professor of chemistry might have split his attention, but even after all that time, he managed to fuse this masterpiece together. You'll hear the Palatian dances later this hour. I'm Vernon Neal. Good morning. Here's a piano showpiece from South America. Pianist Clara Rodriguez gets the playlist moving, performing Teresa Carreño's Valse Gallo.

The Ball is Gallo from Teresa Carreño. Every time I think about Emmanuel Chabrier, I just can't help but think about all of the desk jobs that I've worked in the past. Chabrier was just a bored government clerk by day, and at night, he let his hair loose. He was a party animal. He wrote this track for a chaotic opera plot about a king who tries to escape his own throne. Conductor Armand Jourdan lets the French National Orchestra go completely off the leash here. Here's the Danse Slave from The King in Spite of Himself.

the dance Slav from Chabrier's Le Roi Malgré Lui. Armand Jourdan and the French National Orchestra performed it. A teenage Mozart composed this next piece while he was trapped in a freezing Milan apartment, desperately nursing a toothache. And to make matters worse, his father Leopold was constantly breathing down his neck to secure a wealthy patron before their travel funds ran out. The Hagen Quartet performs Mozart's String Quartet No. 4.

Mozart's String Quartet No. 4 with the Hagen Quartet. Stretch out those fingers and loosen up your wrists. A quick piano miniature is coming your way in a minute.

Brahms wrote this next piece while he was trapped in a gloomy holiday resort. It sounds like the opposite of what I would be thinking when I'm in a holiday resort. Either way, he was miserable. Pianist Alain Grimaud performs Brahms' Intermezzo No. 3.

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The Plovdivian Dances from Borodin's Prince Igor, performed by the Stockholm Philharmonic Orchestra. And straight ahead, you'll hit the deep woods of Bohemia for some fresh air.

Dvorak wrote this next piece in a tiny, isolated hut in the Bohemian woods. He just wanted to get away from the city. He spent most of his mornings chasing train schedules, and his afternoons were spent obsessively tracking local bird populations. Here's In Nature's Realm Overture with the Ulster Orchestra.

0: a wide open, spacious finish from Vernon Handley leading the Ulster Orchestra. That was In Nature's Realm Overture from Antonin Dvorak. I'm Vernon Neal. Thanks for being here with me this morning.
1: Hi, I'm Kurt Snook. Hope you'll join me for the choral tradition this coming Sunday at 7 a.m. and again at 7 p.m. We have music of Mario Casanova Tedesco, Margaret Garwood, and Edie Hill, among others. That's the choral tradition this coming Sunday here on Iowa Public Radio Classical.

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1: Ever catch yourself staring at a clock? Hypnotized by the steady gear shifts that pass the time? When composer Anne Southam sat down to write her collection Glass Houses, she set out to completely rethink how an instrument can build that kind of momentum. I'm Vernon Neal. This hour, you'll hear Anne Southam's number 15. Good morning. Here's Robert Shaw leading the Atlanta Symphony Orchestra. It's the march from Paul Hindemith's Symphonic Metamorphosis.

the Atlanta Symphony Orchestra, and Robert Shaw with the March from Paul Hindemith's Symphonic Metamorphosis. I'm Vernon Neal. Thanks for being here. Now, you might remember that feeling you'd get sitting in a classroom. It's the end of a day, a long school day, and you just want to get home. But the clock just won't budge. We're beholden to it, can't get away from it, and it's enough to drive you up the wall. It's partly what Anne Southam used for inspiration for this next piece. Here's Glass Houses, number 15.

0: It's always in motion. It's the shimmering of light against glass. And Southam's Glass Houses, you are number 15. Up next, Haydn conquers the concert halls of the British capital. Then you'll head to the lake to dance with the swans.
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3: 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And Sam Carl appears as the devilish Nick Shadow. 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
0: Haydn designed his London Symphony to be the absolute grand finale of his career, so he packed it with maximum dramatic impact. Adam Fischer conducts the Austro-Hungarian Haydn Orchestra.

0: The London Symphony from Franz Joseph Haydn, performed by the Austro-Hungarian Haydn Orchestra under Adam Fischer. Straight ahead. It's not a goose. It's not a duck. It's a dance of the swans.
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3: Hi, I'm Kurt Snook. Hope you'll join me for the choral tradition this coming Sunday at 7 a.m. and again at 7 p.m. We have music of Mario Casanova Tedesco, Margaret Garwood, and Edie Hill, among others. 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
0: Charles McCarris leads the Royal Philharmonic Orchestra here with violinist Barry Griffiths. Here's a little dance of the swans from Tchaikovsky's Swan Lake.

0: Barry Griffiths was the violinist, alongside the Royal Philharmonic Orchestra under Charles McHarris. That was Dance of the Swans from Tchaikovsky's famous Swan Lake. I'm Vernon Neal. Thanks for being here with me today. You can always listen to me over on Rhapsody in Black. This week, I feature I don't know what to call him. He's a pianist. He's a superstar. He's been on late night TV. He is everywhere. He even has his own Netflix documentary, John Batiste, over at yourclassical.org.
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4: Thanks for joining me for Concierto, the bilingual program featuring classical music by Spanish and Latin American composers and performers. I'm Frank Dominguez. 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

traveling through time with music of Spain on this edition of Concierto. You just heard from a 17th century violinist from Seville, Francisco José de Castro. That was his Sonata No. 9, performed by Chatham Baroque. Before that, a folk tune from the Spanish Golden Age, Bailado, played by the Terranova Consort. And two exquisite examples of polyphony from the Renaissance master Tomás Luis de Victoria. He's called the Spanish Palestrina, perhaps because he studied with the Italian master in Rome. Y ahora viajamos al siglo XVIII para escuchar una sonata de teclas por Manuel Blasco de Nebra. Era el organista de la Catedral en Sevilla y un gran virtuoso de instrumentos de tecla. 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

0: the Piano Sonata No. 3 in A Major by Manuel Blasco de Nebra. He was the organist of the cathedral in Seville and a grand virtuoso of keyboard instruments. You heard the contemporary virtuoso Pedro Casals performing. This is Concierto, with music by Spanish and Latin American composers and performers. I'm Frank Dominguez.
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3: 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Jonas Hacker portrays the gullible Tom Rakewell. His faithful sweetheart is sung by Joelle Harvey. And Sam Carl appears as the devilish Nick Shadow. 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
0: Esta vez en concierto viajamos a través del tiempo con la música de España. 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Empezamos con El Albaicín por Isaac Albéniz. El guitarrista australiano John Williams toca con la Orquesta Sinfónica de Londres, dirigida por Paul Daniel.

a couple of selections by two Spanish nationalist composers from the late 19th century, Isaac Albéniz and Enrique Granados. Most of their music was written for piano, but it's more familiar in arrangements for guitar. You just heard the Brazilian Guitar Quartet performing El Fandango de Candil, or The Fandango of the Candle, by Enrique Granados. That's from his set of Goyescas for solo piano. And before that, El Albaicín, named for a neighborhood in Seville. Isaac Albéniz music with John Williams playing guitar and the London Symphony Orchestra conducted by Paul Daniel. This is Concierto, music by Spanish and Latin American composers and performers, and this time we're traveling through time in the music of Spain. Terminamos nuestro viaje a través del tiempo en la música española con Joaquín Rodrigo del siglo XX. Él fue compositor de muchas famosas obras para guitarra. Irónicamente, él no era guitarrista, sino pianista. Así es que escuchamos cuatro piezas para piano por Rodrigo con el pianista Artur Pizarro.

Music by Joaquin Rodrigo, a composer best known for his works for guitar. Ironically, he wasn't a guitarist, but a pianist. So we heard four piano pieces by Joaquin Rodrigo, featuring pianist Artur Pizarro. This has been an edition of Concierto, traveling through time in the music of Spain. I'm Frank Dominguez. Muchas gracias por escuchar. Nos vemos.

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3: I'm Frank Dominguez. Welcome to Concierto, the bilingual classical music program that explores the Hispanic and Latino contribution to classical music from performers and composers. En esta hora viajamos a través del tiempo en la música de Latinoamérica. 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

0: A stop in 18th century Mexico for the Mass in D by Ignacio de Jerusalem as we travel through time in Latin American music on this edition of Concierto. That Mass was performed by Chanticleer and the Chanticleer Sinfonia. Joseph Jennings was the conductor. Ignacio de Jerusalem was born in Italy, but he spent much of his life in Spain and North Africa. In 1743, he went to Mexico and after a time was made the music director of the Cathedral in Mexico City. He did much to expand the musical resources of the cathedral and to update its music. This is Concierto, classical music by Spanish and Latin American composers and performers.
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Rosita Iglesias, number 7 of a song cycle titled Las Presencias, The Presences, by Carlos Guastavino. Jonathan Kohler played that arrangement for clarinet and piano with the pianist Rasa Vitauskaita. Carlos Guastavino was known as the Schubert of the Pampas because of his more than 500 compositions, most of them songs. Before that, you heard from the Chopin of the guitar, Agustin Barrios of Uruguay. You heard his masterpiece, La Catedral, performed by guitarist David Solis Olson. This has been Concierto, classical music by Spanish and Latin American composers and performers, and we've been traveling through time with the music of Latin America. Soy Frank Domínguez, como siempre, un gran placer y muchas gracias por escuchar.

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You know, I think nothing says Father's Day more than watching Katharine Hepburn and Peter O'Toole in their verbal sparring in Lion and Winter. Peter as King Henry II and Catherine as Eleanor of Aquitaine. And, of course, the kids. Yeah, Dad is aging but trying to figure out who's going to inherit the throne. Mom disagrees. And there you have it in a nutshell. Celebrating Father's Day on Saturday Cinema.

When you see Harrison Ford playing the president in Air Force One, yes, he's the president, but his family is under attack. Dad first. Here's music from Air Force One.

Harrison Ford, President of the United States, and Dad. And that's music from Air Force One, music by Jerry Goldsmith. You know what I'm going to say, don't you? Right? All together now. Saturdays are movie days. It's time for Saturday Cinema. I'm Lynn Warfel. I'm glad you're here, and we are celebrating dads today of all kinds over time. Now, I was reading up a little bit on the history of Father's Day, and they said it was created to complement Mother's Day, and the first celebration was in 1910 in Spokane, Washington, driven by Sonora Smart Dodd to honor her single father. But get this, it wasn't a U.S. national holiday until 1972, and get some of the presidents who pushed it through. The first presidential proclamation came in 1966, establishing the third Sunday in June as Father's Day. That was from Lyndon B. Johnson. It became an official federal holiday under Richard Nixon in 1972. This movie is a big favorite, and I often get requests for music from Legends of the Fall, 1994. It starred Brad Pitt, Anthony Hopkins, Aidan Quinn, and Henry Thomas, about a family, a dad, played by Anthony Hopkins, who leaves the army after being absolutely disgusted with what they're doing to the Native Americans, moves to a remote part of Montana to raise his sons. Here's Legends of the Fall, Alfred, Tristan, the Colonel, and the Legend, music by James Horner.

0: James Horner, leading the London Symphony Orchestra in his composition, The Legends of the Fall. That was Alfred Tristan, the Colonel, and The Legend. It's such a wonderful movie. And boy, that score is really something. It really is. It's often requested here on Saturday Cinema. Father's Day on Saturday Cinema continues.
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3: 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Jonas Hacker portrays the gullible Tom Rakewell. 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
0: Celebrating Father's Day on Saturday Cinema. This is going to be a little bit of a jazzy swing here. I do believe this is Paul Whiteman's orchestra. And I think, if I'm not mistaken, the soloist is Peggy Healy. But I'm not exactly sure because they didn't put a lot of credits on the recording. But Paper Moon was used a lot in the movie Paper Moon, 1973. And it starred a real-life father and daughter. As you probably remember, it was Ryan O'Neal and Tatum O'Neal who won an Oscar for Best Supporting Actress, the youngest competitive winner in the history of the Academy Awards when she won that. And in the movie, in the beginning, the character that Ryan O'Neal is playing denies being Tatum O'Neal's dad, but as it goes on, it changes up. It's based on a book called Addie Pray, which I think I'll pick up as a summer read again. I haven't read that for years and years. Anyhow, here's It's Only a Paper Moon. Get ready to bop.

It's Only a Paper Moon. And yes, that was Paul Whiteman and his orchestra. Paul Whiteman, of course, is the person who kind of railroaded George Gershwin into writing Rhapsody in Blue for his orchestra. And Peggy Healy on the vocals. It's Only a Paper Moon. Okay, now here's a dad. Now, obviously, the family was a little problematic. Eleanor of Aquitaine and Henry II. I love, there's so many wonderful quotes from this movie, but one of my favorites is where Katharine Hepburn as Eleanor of Aquitaine is talking to Henry II, played by Peter O'Toole. She says, "Henry?" And he said, "Yes." And she says, "I have a confession." And he says, "Yes." And she said, "I don't much like our children." And that's just the tip of the iceberg. Here's John Barry's music.

A suite of music from The Lion in Winter, John Barry's score that really matches the rather dark action on screen. I love that movie. Boy, talk about screenwriters. That was just fabulous dialogue in that movie. I never get tired of watching it. And I just heard from one of our astute listeners because a little bit earlier I played Paper Moon with Ryan O'Neal and Tatum O'Neal in that movie. And William writes to me and says, hey, you know, it's on Turner Classic Movies tonight. So I didn't know that. But it is. So maybe I'll be watching if I can stay up that late. Well, for Father's Day, here's another James Horner score that revolves around fathers and sons. And it's very, very touching. I watched this movie with my dad, who was a semi-pro baseball player. I've told this story before. He loved baseball and he taught me how to pitch and run bases and all that kind of stuff. And we went out to the little town field that a lot of small towns in America had back at the turn of the century and beyond and into the 40s, where they had town teams. And we had a catch. And that's the end of Field of Dreams, where Ray Kinsella meets the ghost of his father. And they realize, each realizes who the other is. And they have a little game of catch because he has, really had a lot of resentment toward his dad for quite a long time, and it was a wonderful reconciliation and reunion at the end of the movie. Here's The Place Where Dreams Come True from Field of Dreams by James Horner.

0: Oh, that last line when Kevin Costner turns to his dad and says, "Hey, Dad, you want to have a catch?" And it's just such an integral part of the whole movie and the healing of the whole movie. Field of Dreams, the place where dreams come true. James Horner was leading the studio orchestra.
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3: 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And Sam Carl appears as the devilish Nick Shadow. What's the moral of the story? 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
0: Right. Well, fathers and sons here again in this case of Indiana Jones and The Last Crusade, directed by Steven Spielberg. Hard to believe. Wow. That it was 1989? Was it really that long ago? It was, though. And it's all about the father and son, Indy and his dad, played by Sean Connery. And of course, Harrison Ford as Indiana Jones. Here are, I should say, the end credits from Indiana Jones and The Last Crusade.

0: I mean, putting Sean Connery and Harrison Ford together was a brilliant idea. Indiana Jones and the Last Crusade, the City of Prague Philharmonic played that. A very happy Father's Day to you all. Special Father's Day to my son, Peter, who really is a great dad on his was the second Father's Day. Uh-oh, I can't do the math.
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0: I know my kids recognize this immediately, like 3 notes in. When my kids were little, Pete and Josh, we saw, let's see, Aladdin and Mulan and Toy Story and Bug's Life. Oh yeah, and the Star Wars trilogy, the prequel. Anyhow, we saw them all at least 5 or 6 times. Lion King was huge. And it's about a father and a son. And a mom. And a daughter. Let's not forget Nala. Celebrating Father's Day on Saturday Cinema. Well, here's a dad who was never too busy at work to think of his family. Nino wrote his music to The Godfather.

Go ahead. Try to make him an offer he can refuse. The Godfather Suite. That was the Galway Pops and James Galway playing Nino Rota's music. Saturdays are movie days. It's time for Saturday Cinema. I am really, really happy you're here. Happy Father's Day. That's what we're celebrating today on Saturday Cinema. We're going to get things underway with a musical. The music was by Jerry Bock, lyrics by Northwestern University graduate Sheldon Harnick. He used to often come to the school and was very supportive of the theater program there, although he was a music major. Set in the Pale of Settlement of Imperial Russia, Fiddler on the Roof, based on Tevye the Dairyman and Other Short Stories by Sholem Aleichem. The story centers on Tevye, a milkman in the fictional village of Anatevka, who's trying so hard to keep the traditions as other influences encroach on his family, including three very strong-willed older daughters who want to marry for love, which really annoys Tevye a lot of the time, but he comes around. Notable Tevyes in the cast across the decades: Zero Mostel, Chaim Topol, Herschel Bernardi, Alfred Molina on the national tour as well. It was Theodore Bickel. Just so many wonderful people playing such a wonderful role. John Williams, when they came to do the movie, did the orchestrations and won his first Oscar for orchestrating Fiddler on the Roof. Here's Wedding Celebration, Bottle Dance, and Finale from Fiddler on the Roof. Good old Tevye.

Music by Bach and Harnack, Fiddler on the Roof, such a big hit on Broadway. And then on the big screen in the early 1970s, John Williams did the orchestrations, the arrangements, and he won an Oscar for that work. And also, if I remember correctly, I remember going to see it in the theater and the credits going by, and I thought, oh, the violinist in that was really Isaac Stern. Yeah, famous concert violinist playing the fiddler in Fiddler on the Roof. Of course, you never see him. Father's Day on Saturday Cinema. I hope you're enjoying it. And this is one movie we went to see so much when my kids were little. I cannot tell you. I can't even remember all of the movie theaters where we saw Lion King, except for the one in our hometown where if you sat too long, your feet would stick to the floor. You know, those kind of movie theaters. Nonetheless, we have some good memories there. It's not there anymore. Here's Hans Zimmer's music, the king of pride rock. Mufasa, wonderful dad to Simba, and Simba then becoming a wonderful dad, because that's how it works. Here's The Lion King.

Circle of Life, indeed. Lion King, the King of Pride Rock. Music by Hans Zimmer, and that was the Committed Artists Choir and Friends, and the studio orchestra led by Nick Glennie Smith in that recording. Well, one of my favorite movies came out in 1950. Now, I wasn't there when it came out, but I've seen it a lot of times on Turner Classic Movies and other places. 1950's Father of the Bride, that starred Spencer Tracy and Elizabeth Taylor. Yeah, and the neat thing about that little trivia about the movie itself is, of course, in 1950, Elizabeth was just being married the first time. While the movie was being made, she married the first of her seven husbands, eight marriages, if you count Richard Burton twice. She was marrying Conrad Hilton in 1950, and she was very nervous about a lot of things. It was her first big adult role, really, after being a child star, and she and Spencer Tracy got very close, and in the movie, they refer to each other as Pops and Kitten. Well, those nicknames stuck pretty much for the rest of their friendship and the rest of their lives. Well, in 1991, it was made again with Steve Martin, Diane Keaton, Kieran Culkin, and Martin Short, and Kimberly Williams. Nancy Myers was involved in doing the screenplay, the second of five films together that she made with Diane Keaton. Anyway, it's Father of the Bride. This is from the 1991 version, the end credits by Alan Silvestri.

0: Alan Silvestri's music, the end credits from Father of the Bride, and there are a lot of similarities in Alan Silvestri's score to his other score that he did that involved a wedding, Grumpier Old Men, when, yeah, that's the one where the character played by Walter Matthau gets married. But maybe we'll have to, if we have time, we'll work that one in at the end. Celebrating Father's Day on Saturday Cinema, and we continue in just a minute.
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3: Hi, I'm Kurt Snook. Hope you'll join me for the choral tradition this coming Sunday at 7 a.m. and again at 7 p.m. We have music of Mario Casanova Tedesco, Margaret Garwood, and Edie Hill, among others. That's the choral tradition this coming Sunday here on Iowa Public Radio Classical.

I love this movie. I haven't seen this one for a while. 1993. It's a rom-com. And Nora Ephron did the screenplay and also directed, if I remember correctly, Sleepless in Seattle, starring Tom Hanks and Meg Ryan, also Bill Pullman and Rob Reiner and Rosie O'Donnell and Gabby Hoffman, Rita Wilson. You know, great cast. It was inspired by Leo McCarey's An Affair to Remember of 1957, which in itself was a remake of McCarey's Love Affair from 1939. I just saw that a couple of weeks ago. It's a terrific thing, and the music was great too. Two of my favorite pieces they use pre-existing stuff is Nat King Cole opening it with Stardust. I love his version of Stardust, and ending over the credits with Jimmy Durante singing Make Someone Happy. Well, here's Mark Scheiman. He did the rest of the score that wasn't pre-existing music. His take on Affair to Remember, because you also hear this theme throughout the movie here and there in different iterations. And then Harry Connick Jr. offered a wink and a smile.

It's such a delightful movie. They filmed a lot of Sleepless in Seattle in Seattle, and I was just reading somewhere that they didn't have sound stages available when they made the movie in the early 1990s, so they were filming largely at an abandoned naval base where they recreated the deck of the Empire State Building. Yeah, so it does owe a lot to An Affair to Remember, and they use that music here and there throughout. Mark Scheinman did the original score, and then they also leaned heavily on some pre-existing things like Stardust and A Wink and a Smile and all that. That was Harry Connick Jr. So, really delightful soundtrack to Sleepless in Seattle. Well, this movie, can't believe it's been 6 years already, when The Father came out. Psychological drama, Florian Zeller directed, and it starred Anthony Hopkins and Olivia Colman. It's all about a man, the father, who has dementia, is suffering from dementia. He's an octogenarian, and just kind of explores all kinds of themes that so many people face. Ludovico Einaudi did the music. Here is Low Mist from The Father.

The 2020 motion picture that starred Anthony Hopkins as the father, music by Ludovico Einaudi, that explores some of the darker themes of dementia and fatherhood. Well, here, a little bit earlier, I was playing Father of the Bride from the Steve Martin, Diane Keaton Father of the Bride, and I said, listening to it, I said, gee, that sounds an awful lot like the same music Alan Silvestri, who wrote Father of the Bride, supplied for Grumpier Old Men in 1995, which came out after Father of the Bride, I believe. And Mike Danko, one of our listeners, wrote and said, you're right, I'm just thinking the same thing. And I said, well, if we have time, I'll play it, and I'm going to. I don't know if you're going to remember back to Father of the Bride by Alan Silvestri, but Grumpier Old Men in 1995 was the sequel to Grumpy Old Men, and it starred Jack Lemmon, Walter Matthau, and Margaret Burgess Meredith in his last film, who, speaking of dementia, was suffering from dementia when he made the movie. Daryl Hannah and Kevin Pollak playing the kids. Katie Sagona is the granddaughter. Sophia Loren joins the cast, of course. And Jack Lemmon and Walter Matthau, a couple of neighbors and dads. Here are the end credits from Grumpier Old Men by Alan Silvestri.

Hey, nobody said you can't borrow from yourself. Grumpier Old Men, maybe it was just extra material that Alan Silvestri had after doing Father of the Bride. He used it in Grumpier Old Men. That was just such a wonderful movie. But then I am really a big fan of Jack Lemmon, and you pair him with Walter Matthau, and it's just off the charts. Well, on Father's Day, I would be absolutely remiss if we did not include one of everybody's favorite film fathers, and also the favorite role that Gregory Peck ever played, Atticus Finch in To Kill a Mockingbird.

0: What a great character. And Gregory Peck held that it was his favorite character in all the films that he made. One of the great Atticus Finch quotes, "You never really understand a person until you consider things from his point of view, until you climb into his skin and walk around in it." That's where he's teaching his kids a little bit about life. Elmer Bernstein did the music. We are celebrating Father's Day on Saturday Cinema, and it's really kind of interesting. Other cultures, fatherhood, Father's Day, I guess, has been historically celebrated on March 19th, which is St. Joseph's Day, ever since the early 16th century, but we didn't get around to it here, to establishing it, until the 1960s and the 1970s as an actual holiday.
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0: This is music from a movie that did not do well at the box office, in spite of the fact that it starred Dustin Hoffman and Robin Williams and Maggie Smith and just a terrific cast. Bob Hoskins, John Williams did the music, but it just didn't really catch on. But it became kind of a cult favorite, and I love it. All about Robin Williams finally turning into a decent dad after he realizes that inside he's really Peter Pan. Here's Flight to Neverland from Hook.

You know, even though it was the fourth highest grossing film of 1991, Hook got mixed reviews from critics who basically went after the screenplay and the runtime. It's one of my favorite movies. John Williams' Flight to Neverland from Hook, and Robin Williams in there playing a dad who finally figures out what it really means to be a dad and ends the movie saying to Maggie Smith's character as Granny Wendy, to live will be an awfully big adventure. Okay, well, I'm like thinking about Father's Day, and happy Father's Day, I must say, if you are celebrating tomorrow or maybe even today, and maybe you have some family or friends around you, or maybe you just kind of think about it. That's what I sort of do that. But I had to look through some of the great film fathers, and you think of some of the great heroic dads. And then, of course, you think about the guy who introduced himself to his son by saying, "No, Luke, I am your father."

0: You got to admit, Darth Vader did everything for his son at the end there. The Empire Strikes Back, the Imperial March, John Williams leading the Berlin Philharmonic. And in case you didn't know, John Williams has three children, Jennifer, who's a doctor, Mark Williams, who is a session drummer, worked with Cher and Tina Turner, and Joseph Williams, who best known as the lead vocalist for the rock band Toto, and he provided the singing voice for the adult Simba in The Lion King in 1994. Yeah, very talented family. I'm Lynn Werfel. Hope you enjoyed Saturday Cinema.
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1: We're all in 18th century costumes, and it's really cool. They're a million miles away from what we would wear today. But when you step into designer Bob Pazziola, he's unbelievable, the detail in these costumes. I'm wearing 5 different outfits.
2: I have one costume.
1: I've never, ever been in a show with this level of detail in the materials. I feel like I'm getting married or something. Because normally you do a show and they whip something out of storage. This fabric is hand-stitched to fit us perfectly. I mean, I don't get to wear slightly high heel shoes in normal life, and something about that, or the tights and everything. Immediately you put that on and you enter into a different world.
2: It totally informs your physicality.
1: Yeah,
3: totally.
1: Yeah, challenging actually. It's like kind of strange at first, but it's easier to forget about your normal self and kind of enter into the new character when you're wearing those kind of clothes.
3: Oh my gosh, I have like 2 main coat outfits. One is like a teal blue and the other one is pink. And they're just like the level of detail in the fabric. And I've never had puffier sleeves in my life. Oh my gosh, they are mighty. The puffiest sleeves. And I really think, and not just saying this because I'm like working at the company right now, I think these are the finest costumes I've ever worn. It's the second time I've had an actual line of costumes built for me for a show. And I thought the first time was the best, and this one is even better. I mean, it's insane how good the costumes are.
4: Stravinsky had a gift for creating those clashing notes and harmonies in a way that sounds interesting. It's like a little clash of flavors that you're just waiting for that missing key ingredient, and then he'll drop it in at the right moment, and then you go, oh, right. And you understand why he had to take you on that journey. And the textures are classical. We have melody accompaniment. We have counterpoint. In some ways, I find Stravinsky's counterpoint is looking at like cubist art. You're looking at the same object from different points of view simultaneously, as if you were able to transcend time and walk around something and have just one multidimensional view of it. And I feel that Stravinsky's music has the same effect on the listener. And that's one of the ways that I feel about the neoclassical period of Stravinsky, and most exquisitely and significantly expressed in this opera, The Rake's Progress.
5: The Des Moines Metro Opera's general and artistic director, Michael Eagle, bass baritone Sam Carl, who appeared as Nick Shadow, and soprano Joelle Harvey, who starred as Anne Truelove, tenor Jonas Hacker, who portrayed the misguided Tom Rakewell, and the Des Moines Metro Opera's music director, David Neely. Welcome back to Iowa Public Radio Classical's Performance Iowa, Opera in Iowa. IPR Classical's Performance Iowa Opera in Iowa today featured the Des Moines Metro Opera's 2025 performance of Stravinsky's last opera, The Rake's Progress. I'm IPR Classical's Jacqueline Hallblom. The DMMO's Michael Eagle observed that even though Stravinsky composed The Rake's Progress during the middle of the 20th century, it still sounded original and relevant today.
0: We have really made a niche for ourselves in programming operas from the first sort of half to two-thirds of the 20th century. 50 years ago, we might have looked our nose down at them as not quite as tuneful as the 19th century or the 18th century, but I think as audiences have gotten more used to orchestral sounds and music of the type and magnitude that we find in film scores, as much a part of their listening library as other works in the classical canon, I think these pieces feel less remote than they might have before film music became a real thing. And I think that these pieces all have scores that are extremely cinematic. That's why I think these types of works really work well for modern audiences.
5: Michael Eagle. Despite the misfortune and heartache that devilish character Nick Shadow created, the librettists W.H. Auden and Chester Kallman infused The Rake's Progress with playful humor. Joelle Harvey, Jonas Hacker, and Sam Carl.
2: I wasn't so aware of the comedy in it, especially at particular moments, until we had an audience, and I was like, why are they laughing right now? I'm thinking about it afterward. I thought, okay, not being Anne in the moment, that is pretty funny. So I think I was a little taken aback by it. Part of it, I think, is because it is such an intimate space that just heightens things in a way.
3: And I think a lot of it was Chaz in a way, because his goal is always to have the characters be as human as possible. Yeah. And I think the more serious you take a character, the more honest you are, that's actually when it's funnier. It's when you try to be funny that something doesn't work, but when you're just in the moment doing the thing that is on the page, then it's funny, and then it works when, like, your character is in it.
1: And we really rehearsed quite a long time trying to find little physical things that happen totally with the music. So it's almost choreographed. We had this particular duet that we do, and putting my feet on the table and being in parallel with each other, and tiny little gestures that we kind of start to mirror each other as he's kind of being swayed into my way of thinking. I think there's kind of comedy in the little small details of the kind of physical small moments that we try and make them kind of the same every time we do it.
3: Yeah.
1: And it only becomes funny now with an audience, or now after rehearsing it a lot. It's meant to look like it's very in spur of the moment, but it's really highly choreographed. Mm-hmm.
5: Sam Carl, who assumed the role of the sinister Nick Shadow, delved into the musical complexity of performing Stravinsky's The Rake's Progress.
1: Seeing the score, it's hard. The music is very challenging because you want to kind of respect the rhythms that Stravinsky, you know, Rite of Spring, like the music has this kind of neoclassical thing, so it's kind of fake 18th century music.
2: New wine in an old bottle.
1: Yes, very good.
3: Yes.
1: But it's kind of playing with that. But also there is a kind of rhythmic complexity that you would not find in a Mozart opera. So you're trying to sing those rhythms while not sounding like a robot. I think that what we decided together was that Stravinsky, his first language is obviously not English. These words by Chester Coleman and W.H. Auden are very, very complicated. So they need a bit of space to breathe. And that's another kind of balancing act that's challenging about the music. But there's something about the way Stravinsky writes. The piece was based on these Hogarth prints, so it has this kind of painterly quality, and I don't think I know another piece that can be so almost like visual with the music. It's like synesthesia or something. It's like the way he paints an image, it's like technicolor. It really sticks inside your head in a kind of different way to lots of other styles.
5: Other DMMO singers in the second half of The Rake's Progress included mezzo-soprano Vivica Jeannot as Baba the Turk, former DMMO apprentice artist tenor Christian Sanders as the auctioneer, Selim, current DMMO apprentice artist bass Noah Mond as the solo voice, and current DMMO apprentice artist bass baritone Joseph Part, who made his DMMO debut as the keeper of the madhouse. The conductor was Christopher Allen. The stage director was Chaz Rader-Schieber. Lisa Hassan served as the DMMO's chorus director, along with the Des Moines Metro Opera Festival Orchestra and members of the Frank R. Brownell III Apprentice Artist Program performed as the chorus. The second half of Stravinsky's The Rake's Progress opened in Tom's London home, with Tom and Baba having breakfast. Tom was disinterested. Baba, encircled by gifts received from her fans, was miffed by Tom's lackadaisical attitude toward her. She suspected and accused Tom of still loving Anne. Upset, she ranted until Tom silenced her tantrum. To avoid conflict and to ease his own apathy, Tom went to sleep. Nick Shadow schemed Tom's financial demise. Tom had a dream of a fantastical bread machine that fed the world. When he told Nick about his dream, Nick made his dream a reality. Tom focused on his new bread-creating mission. Tenor Jonas Hacker delved into why Tom Rakewell was so enamored with his miraculous bread machine.
3: I think the bread machine scene is one of my favorite ones for him because it shows, oh, if I can do this one really good thing, then I will finally be worthy of Anne. because he doesn't go back to her ever. He could, he has free will, could leave London whenever he wants. He doesn't because he wants to be worthy of her. And I think there's just a, I don't know, there is a bit of nobility there in that that is easy to overlook.
5: Jonas Hacker. The DMMO as David Neely continued.
4: He dreams about a machine that makes food out of stone. He can feed the world. He has this dream, oh my gosh, all of life's problems, hunger, no more hunger in the world. And of course the devil set him up and said, oh, guess what? Well, I have that machine right here and it works, but only one time. And he sells it and of course loses his fortune because it doesn't work as it should, and then society turns against him. Tom's intentions are good. He just wants it the easy way.
5: When the bread machine failed, Tom Rakewell and his unlucky investors face financial ruin. A throng of local citizens gathered to witness the sale of Tom's possessions. Anne arrived trying to find Tom. No one seemed to know where he was. Selim started auctioning off Tom's possessions. As the sales progressed, Selim presented an unusual item. The article in question was until now the silenced Baba the Turk. Baba jumped to action and saved her treasures from the auction block. Tom and Nick mimicked Baba as they sang from the street. Anne followed the sound of their voices. Baba the Turk informed Anne that she still might be able to rescue Tom because Tom still loved her. While Anne hurried to locate Tom, Baba returned to her first love, the theater. Time moved on. It's been a year and a day since Tom hired Nick as his servant. Nick and Tom met in a church cemetery next to an open grave. Nick confronted Tom and claimed his earnings, Tom's soul. Nick offered several methods for Tom's demise: poison, steel, rope, or gun. Nick also generously suggested that they could play a card game to determine Tom's fate. Nick tried to cheat at cards. The memory of Anne inspired Tom to win the game. Angered and being outsmarted and tricked of Tom's soul, Nick cursed the rest of Tom's life with everlasting insanity. Tom was taken to the asylum called Bedlam. He fantasized about being Adonis. Anne visited him at Bedlam. David Neely.
4: He wins this bet with the devil, but he's then cursed with losing his sanity. And he spends the end of his days in Bedlam Asylum, and she visits him there. And he thinks he's Adonis. He imagines that she is Venus, and they have their union. And then, of course, she knows that that's the last time she's going to be able to see him.
5: Thinking Anne was Venus, Tom asks for forgiveness for his underappreciation of her love. Anne sang the heartfelt lullaby, the hauntingly beautiful cradle song, Gently Little Boat. Joelle Harvey.
2: In this production, I'm not trying to cry. I just literally am being a bad actor, and I am crying as myself, Joelle. It happens to work that Anne is crying. Chaz told us some about how he came to the decision about what Tom is going through in those moments, his mental challenges. It's in a madhouse, and so the chorus is playing different characters, bringing in elements from previous moments in the show. And it just breaks my heart even to see that part. And so then by the time it actually comes to sing the lullaby, it's kind of all I can do to get it out most times. Maybe I'll get over it by the fourth performance. I don't know. But it just feels very special. And there's also the little part of my brain that is just praying that I remember the right order because it's strophic. There are verses, little short verses, but that's just the practical element.
5: Joelle Harvey. Anne realized that she could no longer help Tom and returned home with her father. The DMMO's artistic director, Michael Eagle, followed Tom's financial downfall in his final days.
0: And he finally ends up in court and ultimately in Bedlam in the insane asylum at the end. And at the end of the opera, the characters all come out with the final moral of the story, and that's definitely what happens in The Rake's Progress.

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1: Who's there?
0: Your shadow master.
1: You're...

0: sleep. 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How does it work? I am so Travis. I can see you. I turn the wheel. And then...
1: Satin.

men of sense, in boxes of boxes. My master is a fool, as you can see, but you can do good business with me.

0: Forgive me, master, for intruding upon your transport. But your dream is still a long way from fulfillment. Here is the machine. It is true. But it must be manufacturing great quantities.
1: It must be advertised.
0: It must be sold. We shall need money and advice. We shall need partners. Merchants of probity and reputation in the city.
2: Alas, good shadow. Your admonitions are only too just, and they chill my spirit. For who am I, who am become a byword of extravagance and folly, to approach such men?

0: What shall I do?
1: Have no fear, master. Leave such matters to me. Indeed, I have already spoken with several notable citizens concerning your invention.

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0: Let us proceed at once. Lots one and two, which cover all objects subsumed under the categories animal, vegetable, and mineral. Who hears me knows me, knows me, a man with value.
1: Look at this. What is it?
0: Wit and profit. No one could fail to conquer, fail to charm. Who had it by to watch? And who could not be a nimble planner?

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The man who has it forever. Yes, and holy, holy, curing the body, soul, and spirit. A gift of God, a gift of God. And not to many shall miss for the other. More and more, and so help me, more.

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1: 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Very well, then, my dear and good soul, perhaps you impose a bit upon our friendship. 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Forgive your dilatoriness and suggests

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1: 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And for the next.
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0: I shall explain. 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

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Think for a while, my Tom, where you have come to. 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

Eurydice, Orpheus, Persephone, all my courtiers, all are! 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

0: The moral of the story is, for idle hands and hearts and minds, the devil finds a work to do. And that's definitely what happens in The Rake's Progress.
1: The Des Moines Metro Opera's artistic director, Michael Eagle. As the tragic tale and ethical parable of Stravinsky's The Rake's Progress closed, the cast was united on stage for the final message of the story. This is Iowa Public Radio Classical's Performance Iowa Opera in Iowa broadcast. Today's program showcased the Des Moines Metro Opera's 2025 festival season production of Stravinsky's The Rake's Progress. The Des Moines Metro Opera's cast included soprano Joelle Harvey, who starred as the heroine Anne Trullo. Performing as the ill-fated Tom Rakewell was tenor Jonas Hacker. The devilish Nick Shadow was portrayed by bass baritone Sam Carl. Appearing as Father Truelove was bass Matt Ball. Mezzo-soprano Meredith Arwady portrayed Mother Goose. Baba the Turk was performed by mezzo-soprano Vivica Jeannot. Tenor Christian Sanders appeared as the auctioneer Selim. The solo voice was sung by bass Noah Mond. Bass baritone Joseph Park appeared as the keeper of the madhouse. The conductor was Christopher Allen. Chaz Rader Schieber served as the DMMO's artistic partner and director. The DMMO's chorus director was Lisa Hassan. Yasko Ora appeared as the harpsichordist. Today's production featured the Des Moines Metro Opera Festival Orchestra, and members of the Frank R. Brownell III Apprentice Artist Program as the chorus. 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Interview thanks for today's production goes to Jonas Hacker, Joelle Harvey, Sam Carl, Michael Eagle, and David Neely. Special program thanks goes to the Des Moines Metro Opera's artistic director, Michael Eagle, along with the director of advancement, Scott Ahrens. Recording and mixing thanks for this broadcast goes to Eric Weber. IPR thanks goes to Josie Fischels, John Pemble, and Tony Daner. Production thanks for this show goes to Iowa Public Radio's audio engineer, Phil Moss. Operations thanks goes to Jason Burns, Nick Brinks, Sean McLean, Steve Cooper, and Zoe Goebel. 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
3: I'm Deborah Lou Harder for The Met. 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

0: It is one of my favorite pieces. I think it is a richly rewarding score from Stravinsky's neoclassical period, where it sounds a little bit like Mozart, but kind of in a hall of mirrors. And W.H. Auden wrote the text and gave us maybe one of the most brilliant and rewarding English language texts to an opera that there is. But also because we had the right cast members for it, and this was the season that they were all available.
1: I am Jonas Hacker, and I'm singing Tom Rakewell, and he is maybe the least likable character in the show, but he's the heart and soul of it. The journey follows him and kind of his downfall, and at the hands of the devil, but also partially of his own doing.
2: My name is Joelle Harvey. I'm singing Anne True Love in The Rake's Progress. And to me, she is kind of the heart of the show. She is the constant and strong and sweet.
3: My name is Sam Carl, and I'm singing the role of Nick Shadow. And I'm the antagonist, the opposite of what Joelle said. And I'm responsible for convincing Tom Rakewell to become a sinner, and it's a lot of fun.
4: What can I say? It's an absolute masterwork. And the thing is, despite the allegorical nature of it, it manages to be a deeply touching story with moments of great beauty and wit and satire. There are moments of redemption, but it can't really happen. But we know it could have been.
5: The Des Moines Metro Opera's general and artistic director, Michael Eagle. Tenor Jonas Hacker, who portrayed the DMMO's lovable but flawed hero, Tom Rakewell, making her DMMO main stage debut as Tom's sweetheart and true love, was soprano Joelle Harvey. Bass baritone Sam Carl also made his DMMO main stage debut in the villainous role of Nick Shadow. They were followed by the DMMO's music director and principal conductor, David Neely. This superb trio of singers, along with a remarkable troupe of supporting performers and a choir of DMMO apprentice artists, created the cast of the Des Moines Metro Opera's 53rd Festival summer season. Iowa Public Radio Classical's Performance Iowa Opera in Iowa today showcased the Des Moines Metro Opera's production of Stravinsky's The Rake's Progress. I'm IPR's Jacqueline Hallblum. Michael Eagle commented on the musical and historical significance of Stravinsky's The Rake's Progress.
0: Maybe one of the most singular pieces of the 20th century and one of the most remarkable pieces. There's nothing quite like it. Written, of course, by the great Russian composer who immigrated to America during the Second World War, Igor Stravinsky. We all know and have heard much of Igor Stravinsky, even in our elementary music class days, through pieces like The Rite of Spring and other works that were pretty major societal and press events when they were premiered. Stravinsky and his embrace of primitivism and sort of pushing music to the brink of dissolution almost to some of these pieces that just nearly caused fisticuffs to erupt in the theater. And finally had a pivotal moment. He said, I've broken music down now. How do we put it back together again? And all of the composers in that period, what we call modernism, were kind of struggling with how do we reapproach music. And Stravinsky turned to neoclassicism. That is to say, he looked to 200 years before him

0: really nice cadenzas and things like that, but he does keep you a little bit on the edge of your seat through the piece. You have a harpsichord accompanying recitative, and you have an 18th century story, of course, and so you step into the theater and you hear this music and you see the visuals and you are tempted to think that you've come to a Mozart opera or you're back in the 18th century. But this is really a modern piece, and it's a modern piece about the issues with irresponsibility and a failure to live a moral and industrious life. Stravinsky was inspired by a series of 8 paintings by the great 18th century English painter William Hogarth called The Progress of a Rake. It tells the story of Tom Rakewell's path from inheriting a bunch of money to utilizing those gains for pleasure and ruin and laziness. And he finally ends up in the final panels in court and ultimately in bedlam in the insane asylum at the end.
1: The Des Moines Metro Opera's Michael Eagle was dedicated to finding the ideal artists for each role in their production of The Rake's Progress.
0: It was really important to me that when we did The Rake's Progress again, well, this is the third time the company has mounted it in 53 years, that I really wanted an all-star cast and think that we really did achieve that. The level of singing and the level of playing is extraordinarily high in this piece. To me, Tom Rakewell is where you begin in casting this, because even though he's the rake, and when we're talking about a rake in 18th century terms, we're not talking about a garden implement. We're talking about a young man who squanders his gifts of time and treasure and talent and fortune and all of that sort of thing, and does things of ill repute with them. So he is a rake in the truest sense of the word, and the progress is not upward, unfortunately. But I feel that the audience has to sympathize with Tom. They have to see why it is that he can be led astray so easily, but also feel for him when he's at the end of the piece, because I think when that's the case, the final moments that Stravinsky wrote are so touching. And of course it helps to have a beautiful soprano, as we do with Joelle Harvey, who sings And True Love, and just one of the most gorgeous voices singing today. She will absolutely break your heart in the lullaby that she sings to Tom when she comes to visit him in bedlam and finally say her farewell, her ultimate farewell to him, after spending most of the opera chasing him through London, trying to prevent him from making these bad decisions. She's unable to do that, but she sings a gorgeous lullaby to Tom. And Jonas Hacker as Tom Rakewell and Joelle Harvey as Anne Truelove just absolutely break your heart in the bedlam scene. There's a character that Stravinsky and his librettist, W.H. Auden, yes, the great poet W.H. Auden, added, who does not appear in the paintings, and that is Nick Shadow, who is sort of a devilish Faustian type of character. So they throw in a little bit of a Faust story, and early on, Tom very naively makes a bargain with the devil for Nick Shadow to sort of help him with his inheritance and manage his way through London, and a year and a day later has to settle his wages, which is a demand for his soul. We have the great fortune of having British-American bass baritone Sam Carl here as Nick Shadow, who does more with text and the expression of text through singing than I've ever heard in the role. You can just tell right from the get-go, from the way he enunciates his words and the way he leans into certain phrases, that he is plumbing the depths of expressivity in that text, and he's just quite a treat to have with us.
1: Tell us about some of the other supporting cast members.
0: We were extremely fortunate to get mezzo-soprano Vivica Jeannot to sing Baba the Turk, and I have known Vivica for years through performances of Baroque opera. Mainly she sings in Europe these days, Vivaldi and Handel and that sort of thing. Some Rossini through her career too, of course, and Bellini and things like that. We were looking for an unconventional Baba the Turk who could make the jokes. Oftentimes Baba, because she's the bearded lady from St. Giles Fair, that the physicality of who she is the joke, and we wanted the person to be able to make the jokes and be stunningly beautiful and to be the opposite choice of Anne, both beautiful women but opposite choices. And Vivica agreed to do this. It's her first stab at the role, and it's a treat to have an artist of that stature come from Italy. She's not sung much in the States in the last decade or so, and we're thrilled that she's here. We have the great bass Matt Bowler as Father Truelove, who has turned in so many incredible performances for us over these last many years. And contralto Meredith Arwady as Mother Goose. What a treat it is to finally have her with us. I look forward to more with her. When you hear that voice, it's unmistakable who it is, and you'll have never heard

0: a voice like that. It's really, really special. And then the great tenor Christian Sanders, who's done so many things for us as well at Salem the Auctioneer. It's a wonderful, wonderful cast.
1: The DMMO's Michael Eagle. The DMMO's music director, David Neely, focused on the outstanding stage director, conductor, orchestral musicians, and harpsichordist that performed Stravinsky's challenging score for today's production.
2: Chas Rader-Sheber has created a really poetic and funny production, which you won't be able to see, but hopefully you can hear through the radio. And of course, conducted expertly by Christopher Allen and our orchestra. And it's an incredibly difficult and transparent score for the orchestra. And you hear it as it was intended to be, in my opinion. Jaska Ura, you'll hear her on the harpsichord, because Stravinsky, just like an 18th century opera, I'm going to have some harpsichord recitative, except the chords are all weird. And we love them that way.
1: Joelle Harvey, who portrayed the beloved and true love. Jonas Hacker, who sang the role of the wayward Tom Rakewell. And Sam Carl, who assumed the ruthless character of Nick Shadow. Together, they divulged the approach to take when listening to Stravinsky's The Rake's Progress.
3: I think it all is just kind of there. You don't have to try for anything. It tells you what it is. It takes you on the journey, and you don't have to concentrate really hard to be with it, I don't think.
4: Yeah, and just be kind of open to what happens. There's like some absurdism in it for sure, but that's part of the fun. That's part of the ride. And for such a word-dense piece, I don't think you have to think too hard about it.
5: I think Chas has made it kind of clear-ish that you don't have to understand the references to everything. I think it's a good idea to, yeah, as you say, kind of let things wash over you a bit and just enjoy the relationships between these strange characters. I think that's what it's about. And if you try and look up and get every reference and stuff, then I think you kind of miss a bit. My only advice would be don't look at the subtitles.
3: And don't be intimidated by it being Stravinsky.
4: Yeah.
3: It doesn't take long to adjust to that kind of oral world. It is neoclassical, so there are melodies. There are things that you will be potentially humming on the way out. It's
4: For
3: not just
4: sure.
3: all like screech fart music, like we say yeah. sometimes.
4: It's beautiful.
3: Yeah.
4: Beautiful.
1: Mr. Hacker examined another possible aspect of Tom's decision-making.
4: I think one of the main things with Tom that I'm discovering, it's really easy to focus on all of the horrible things he does. But I think Tom at his core is really, really good. I think he tries too hard in a way, and he wants so badly to do something incredible with his life, as we all do, and he just doesn't feel he's ever afforded the opportunity, and he's also very young and impatient, and so those bad parts of him kind of get enhanced. But I really found through this process that at his core he's really good, I think, and just circumstances were against him in a lot of ways.
1: He questioned why Tom was singled out by the devil.
4: Why does the devil take an interest in Tom? Is it just because he has all these bad qualities, because he's a little selfish, he's a little, you know, kind of has the horse blinders on? Or is it because he has so much potential for good? Then what is more satisfying than corrupting someone who could be great? So I think it's half and half. I think he is the architect of his own downfall in a lot of ways, but the other half is Nick. And I think if Nick had left him alone, who knows, something else could have happened.
1: Mr. Hacker examined another possible aspect of Tom's decision-making.
4: One thing that struck me was, you know, maybe Tom had a point, because his whole thing is, I don't want to go work for some big company, basically, and just drudge and not just only worry about money all the time and not make anything of myself or do anything that's important to me. I don't want to just go work for the man. And I think there is something in that that kind of resonates. Or he gets offered this position at a counting house, and he would probably be paid nothing. And so what's the point? That resonates with me.
1: Tenor Jonas Hacker, who appeared as the gullible Tom Rakewell. Bass baritone Sam Carl, who portrayed the diabolic Nick Shadow, focused on the depth behind Stravinsky's The Rake's Progress.
5: it's like a piece that just keeps on giving, you know? It's just like you could come back to it again and again and again, and it's just so rich and dense, but also there's so much juice to be squeezed out of it. So I'm really enjoying coming back to it for a fourth time.
1: Soprano Joelle Harvey's DMMO performance was the second time in her career to portray the role of the devoted Anne Truelove.
3: I love the role so much. I love the piece, as we all do. Like Sam said, there's just always more to notice about it, always more to appreciate about it.
5: More crying now.
3: More, so much more crying. I cry a lot in the show and in life. No, I think I understand things about it differently, and I approached it a little differently. I hope that there's more depth to it now, to what I understand about the music, about the character. It's a deeper feeling and understanding for me personally, which I hope translates to the audience.
1: Sam Carl delved into the difficulties of Stravinsky's work. He also felt his performance was enhanced when he focused on the text of the librettists, Auden and Kallman.
5: I've just realized that coming back to the libretto, like the actual words that he's saying, and there's so much scope for how you can deliver them in this space. And the music is incredible, and it's hard, and it's complicated, but if I can somehow let the fact that we've been rehearsing for 5-6 weeks or something, and let the music and the blocking, let that kind of exist as something underneath the surface a little bit, and then just to be trying to think about the meaning of the words, that for me is the most kind of freeing thing. I mean, you know, when you're on stage, you're always thinking a little bit about your singing technique and your blocking, and there's lots of multitasking, but I'm finding more and more that I can hopefully juggle things in a way that I can focus on the meaning of the words that I'm saying as the number one thing. Because if I don't do that at the beginning, then I don't have Tom and the audience on side. It's a kind of balancing act, but that's what I'm trying to do.
1: Mr. Carl divulged the DMMO's unique interpretation on shaping his wicked character, Nick Shadow.
5: If I start the piece when I walk on as super evil, then there's not a huge journey to get to by the end of the piece when he is definitely super evil. And I think this time around, both the director and the conductor helped me find a way of being maybe more charming at the beginning. And it's a complicated thing because the way that this production, it kind of breaks down the fourth wall and reaches out to the audience a bit. I'm trying to seduce Tom into this wayward life, but I'm also like trying to seduce the audience as much as I can. And I think in previous iterations for me, I would be like, I walk on stage and be super evil from kind of the very beginning. But actually, the beginning is almost the hardest bit for some reason. And trying to find that kind of right balance of like kind of pretending to be a nice person and then being kind of super evil as well. It's a fun tightrope. That has been one of the new things I'm kind of discovering this time around.
1: Joelle Harvey and Jonas Hacker commented on their immediate need to set the Rake's progress stage for their portrayals of Anne Truelove and Tom Rakewell.
3: It is challenging because, as Sam said, right at the beginning of the opera, you're just kind of dropped in to this little scene, somewhat idyllic, and you're supposed to know that these two people love each other.
4: Yeah. And I think that first scene is the hardest scene and the most important scene because there aren't a lot of chances to really set up that their relationship was good at some point. You know, why does she go chasing after them? Why would someone do that if they had a bad relationship? So you just have that first scene to
3: like
4: set
3: 3 minutes.
4: 3 minutes to set up like an idyllic relationship. And it's tough. Chaz was so helpful with it. I think making the first scene more playful and making it like, oh, these are two people who have maybe been together for a couple years and they're still in that honeymoon phase, really playful with each other. Because I just personally would get so bogged down by the libretto itself, mm-hmm. in a way, because the words are so lofty and so Shakespearean. But that's the thing about Shakespeare. You play with it and you make it light and then suddenly it makes sense. Mm-hmm. And I think that's kind of what we had to do and what Chaz had us do.
3: And having that, the base of everything, made the other turns that we had to make throughout the rest of the piece a lot easier.
4: Yeah.
3: Because we had that heart at the beginning. I just keep saying heart, sorry. But we had that to go from. And, you know, you can chip away at it and build it back up as you need once it's there.
1: Stravinsky's The Rake's Progress premiered in Venice on September 11th of 1951. The story opens in the country home of Anne's dad, Father Truelove. The easily fooled Tom Rakewell was sung by tenor Jonas Hacker. Soprano Joelle Harvey appeared as Tom's fiance, Anne Truelove. And Anne's dad, Father Truelove, was performed by bass Matt Bowler. Father Truelove became distrustful of Tom when Tom declined his offer of a job. Tom declared his intentions were to live by his quick thinking and his belief in good providence. Tom also expressed his desire for money. The shady character Nick Shadow appeared, portrayed by bass baritone Sam Carl. He brought news to Tom of an almost too-good-to-be-true inheritance from a long-lost uncle. And as an extra bonus, Mr. Shadow immediately offered himself as Tom's servant, guiding him through the intricacies of London life. Tom also liked Nick's offer that he could wait 1 year and 1 day to pay for Nick's guidance. Tom said goodbye to Anne, and he and Nick traveled to acquire his fortune in London. DMMO's music director, David Neely.
2: He's been lured into this thing. The devil hears him say, "I wish I had money," and shows up just like that and said, "Oh, your rich uncle that you don't even know has left you. You're a wealthy man. And let's go off to London and we got to set up your affairs." So he goes off to London and, of course, he goes down this slide.
1: While in London, Nick Shadow, along with Mother Goose, successfully tutored and corrupted Tom at Mother Goose's brothel. Tom lamented his disloyalty to Anne. Mother Goose banished his thoughts of Anne as she initiated Tom into the art of worldly pleasures. David Neely.
2: Tom always regrets. There are always moments when Tom has a moment of reflection. Someone asks him later on, "Well, what does love mean?" And he gets a stab of pain, and he doesn't want to talk about it. So we know that it's haunting him that he's left his fiancée, Anne. She holds to him. She knows he's better. She knows he's just on the wrong path. And even from afar, she's like, "If I can help him, I'm going to help him." And she never gives up on him.
1: Several months had passed. Anne still loved Tom, and she felt he needed her. She decided to find him in London. Anne sang the beautiful aria, "No Word from Tom." Joelle Harvey.
3: I think there's so much in the text and the music. We don't really have to gild the lily. A lot of it is there. That being said, I think with Chaz, his take, especially on her aria, "No Word from Tom," the aria proper part is often done in a very declamatory way where she's just confident for the entire time, and that's not how we're doing it. And when Chaz and I discussed that, I was like, "Oh my God, of course it has to be like this. It makes so much more sense. She's not 100% sure 100% of the time." And so I think finding those moments with Chaz where the music and the text do support it, but it's not necessarily like what a person's first instinct may be when they approach the role. Or the piece in general, but finding the highs and the lows and kind of fleshing those out a little bit more. I think that's what's been super interesting for me in this production. And, you know, sometimes you do a role 17 times. I've done Susanna a bunch, and it's a little bit different every time. And that's what keeps it interesting for us and hopefully the people listening.
1: Back at Tom's London home, Tom complained of being weary. He was frustrated and disenchanted with his life. He wanted to be happy. Nick Shadow convinced Tom to do something outrageous. Nick counseled Tom into marrying Baba the Turk, the bearded lady of St. Giles Fair. Anne showed up at Tom's London home. Tom arrived at home in a sedan chair. Anne declared her love for Tom. He told her to forget him. Anne left humiliated when she discovered that Tom's new bride, Baba the Turk, was waiting for him inside the curtain chair. You're listening to Iowa Public Radio Classical's Performance Iowa Opera in Iowa broadcast to part one of the Des Moines Metro Opera's 2025 festival season production of Stravinsky's The Rake's Progress. The DMMO's music director, David Neely.
2: There's a moment where Nick Shadow talks him into marrying Baba the Turk. Tom is unhappy, he's bored with everything, and he says, well, the ultimate expression of being above it all is to marry someone you neither love nor would be socially what people would expect. If you don't care, then show them that. All I can do is think of reality TV, you know, Instagram, getting fame by doing something outrageous. And of course, that also does not go well for him.

0: Your advice is needed in the kitchen. Oh, I have news for you. I have spoken on your behalf to a good friend in the city, and he offers you a position in his counting house.
1: You are too generous, sir. You must not think me ungrateful if I do not immediately accept what you propose. But I have other prospects in view.
0: Your reluctance to seek steady employment makes me uneasy.
1: Be assured your daughter shall not marry a poor man.
0: So he be honest. She may take a poor husband if she choose. But I am resolved that she shall never marry a lazy one.
1: The old fool!

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I save through a lifetime to enrich others and then be thrown away.

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1: Fine.
0: I seek Tom Raker with a message. Is this his house?
1: No, not his house. But you have found him straying in his thoughts and footsteps. In short,
0: Marvin.
1: Yes, surely. Tom Rakewell at your service.
0: Well, well. Nick Shadow, sir, and at your service. For surely as you bear your name, I bear you a bride, sir. You recall an uncle, sir.
1: An uncle? My parents never mentioned one.
0: They quarreled, I believe, sir. Yet he... So, have you friends?
1: More than a friend. The daughter of this house and ruler of my heart.
0: A lover's fancy and a lovely thought. Then call her, call her. Indeed, let all who will make their joy hear of your glad tidings.

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Yes, profit was perpetually his.

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1: Good sir.
0: Well, he is dead. And I am here with this commission. Good well, Tom Raper, than an unloved and forgotten man. Loved and remembered. You.

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0: Let us not speak of that, master. 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
1: Are you afraid?
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0: 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Following our custom, may the leader sing you a song in earnest of his desire to be initiated. As you see,
1: he is young.
0: As you shall discover, he is rich, my master, and, if you will pardon the liberty, my friend, Mr. Tom Rakewell.

0: Captain, you well been bored.
1: 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The others too, with their more candid charms. Pah! Whose honest

0: I wish I were happy.
1: Master, are you alone?
0: And sick at heart. What is it?
1: Do you know this lady?
0: Oh, Baba the Turk. I have not visited St. Giles' Fair as yet. They say that brave warriors who never flinched at the sound of a musketry have swooned after a mere glimpse of her. Is such a thing possible in nature?
1: Two of his physicians have sworn that she is no imposter.
2: Would you go see her?
0: Nick! I know that manner of yours. You have some skill. Come, sir. Out with it.
2: Consider a picture.
0: Would you see me turn to stone?
2: Do you desire her?
0: Like the gout or the falling sickness.
2: Are you obliged to her?
0: Heaven forbid.
1: Then marry her.
0: Have you taken leave of your senses?
1: I was never sailor. Come, master.
2: Observe the host of mankind.
1: How are they?
0: Wretched.
1: Why?
2: Because they are not free.
1: Why? Because the giddy multitude are driven by the unpredictable mass of their

happy then and would you act free then and caused in silence of appetite and conscience. Therefore, I counsel you, master, take Barbara the to wife. Consider her picture once more.

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0: As the first half of the Des Moines Metro Opera's production of Stravinsky's The Rake's Progress closed, Tom had followed Nick Shadow's advice and wed Baba the Turk. Anne was waiting for Tom at his London home. She fled in disgrace when she learned of Tom's marriage to Baba. Tom escorted Baba the Turk into his house as residents clamored to catch a peek of her. Soprano Joelle Harvey sang the role of Anne Truelove. Tom Rakewell was portrayed by tenor Jonas Hacker. Nick Shadow was performed by bass baritone Sam Carl. Former DMMO apprentice artist bass Matt Bowler appeared as Father Truelove. Mezzo-soprano Meredith Arwadi made her DMMO debut in the role of Mother Goose. Also making her DMMO debut as Baba the Turk was mezzo-soprano Vivica Chenot. The conductor was Christopher Allen. The stage director was Chaz Rader-Schieber. Lisa Hassan served as the DMMO's chorus director. The harpsichordist was Yasko Ora, along with the Des Moines Metro Opera Festival Orchestra and members of the Frank R. Brownell III Apprentice Artist Program as the chorus. Ahead, IPR Classical will present part two of the Des Moines Metro Opera's 2025 festival season production of Stravinsky's The Rake's Progress. 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

Dances in the Canebrakes by Florence Price. William Grant Still made the orchestration, and John Jeter conducted the Malmö Opera Orchestra. This next music is for one player alone. In this case, it's pianist William Albright, and the tune, it's one by Scott Joplin.

Just love that flourish there at the end, and then the sound just drifts upward and fades away. Solace, a Mexican serenade by Scott Joplin. William Albright played it for us.

One of Georges Bizet's best-loved pieces is actually a collection of 27 numbers written as incidental music for a play by the French dramatist Alphonse Daudet. It's called L'Arlésienne, or The Woman from Arles. And bottom line is, she never shows up on stage. Here's Enrique Batis and the Mexico City Philharmonic with the L'Arlésienne Suite No. 1.

The L'Arlésienne Suite, number one, incidental music by Georges Bizet. The Mexico City Philharmonic was conducted by Enrique Batis.

0: 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Finola Hunt conducted the Irish Chamber Orchestra.
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0: 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Midsummer is nearly here. And this is some of the most famous midsummer music ever. It's by Felix Mendelssohn, the second time he decided to think about the theme of Shakespeare's Midsummer Night's Dream. The first time, when he was a kid, he wrote an overture. Then later, as an adult, created the incidental music for a German production of Shakespeare's play. I'm Mindy Rattner. We're celebrating summer on Your Classical Discoveries. Some music by guitarist Andrew York, so well known as a longtime member of the Los Angeles Guitar Quartet. Well, did you know that he's a composer too? He wrote a tune that is just perfect for the summer season. It's called Sunburst, and it's played on this recording by guitarist Jason Viau.

a tune by Andrew York called Sunburst in a recording by guitarist Jason Vio. Stay close, there's lots more music ahead. It's always nice to have company for classical music. I'm Mindy Rantner. I'm glad I have yours on this Saturday, the 20th of June. Tomorrow is the first day of summer, and we're celebrating in style this hour on Your Classical Discoveries with music by Claude Debussy, Michael Torkey, writing some very colorful music for us to consider as we look skyward, and a personal favorite, I must say, from the time that I was just a kid, A Midsummer Night's Dream Suite, music by Felix Mendelssohn, on the way in less than 15 minutes. They say that Mikhail Glinka was the father of Russian music. He wrote something Spanish, the Spanish Overture No. 2, called Summer Night in Madrid.

0: Vasily Sinaisky and the BBC Philharmonic with Spanish music by Russian composer Mikhail Glinka, the Spanish Overture No. 2, known as Summer Night in Madrid. 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
3: I'm Deborah Lou Harder for The Met. 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
0: And as we celebrate summer, which actually begins tomorrow, why wait, right? We have to remember that the sun doesn't always shine. Sometimes it's cloudy. Sometimes the sky is really dark, and before you know it, there's thunder and lightning, or maybe just rain, as in this excerpt from Claude Debussy's Estampes. It's called Gardens in the Rain.

Gardens in the Rain from Estampes by Debussy. Zoltán Kocsis was the pianist. Felix Mendelssohn approached Shakespeare's A Midsummer Night's Dream twice in his life, once to write a concert overture when he was quite young, and then later in his adulthood, incidental music for a production of the play. Here's Raphael Kubelik and the Bavarian Radio Symphony.

0: and they do fit together ever so well. 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
3: Hi, I'm Kurt Snook. 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

I'm trying to think offhand if I've ever gone out in a boat in the dark. I don't think so. But it seems awfully appealing, doesn't it? On a hot summer night, to get in a rowboat or a canoe and just kind of move with the water. I'm Mindy Rantner. We are celebrating the start of summer a wee bit early on your Classical Discoveries, and some music by Frederick Delius is on the way. Sometimes we don't know to ask questions until after we've learned something new. For instance, when I was quite young, I remember a song on the radio called The Green Leaves of Summer. Did I have any idea that it came from a movie? I did not. Dmitri Tiomkin wrote it as part of a score for a film called The Alamo.

music from a 1960 film called The Alamo, the best, really one of the best songs of summer is The Green Leaves of Summer. Dmitri Tiomkin's music, John Scott and the Royal Philharmonic, Pops. I'm Mindy Rantner. It's great to have your company for classical music on this 20th of June, summer. The summer solstice is tomorrow. And we thought we'd anticipate it ever so slightly on your classical discoveries with music by Frederick Delius, Alexander Glazunov, and Hugo Alvain, all celebrating the new season. And of course, there's Vivaldi, right? From the Four Seasons, Anna-Sophie Mutter is soloist and conductor of the Trondheim Soloists. This is Summer.

from The Four Seasons by Antonio Vivaldi. That was Summer. Anna Sophie Mutter was violinist and conductor of the Trondheim Soloists. As we observe the beginning of summer on your classical discoveries. In 1911, Frederick Delius was still, well, he was better known on the European continent than he was in the UK, which is where he was from. And indeed, it was in Leipzig, Germany, on October 23rd, 1913, that Summer Night on the River was first performed under the baton of Arthur Nikisch. David Lloyd-Jones conducts the Royal Scottish National Orchestra in music by Delius.

0: Summer Night on the River. It's a tone poem by Frederick Delius. David Lloyd-Jones conducted the Royal Scottish National Orchestra.
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3: Hi, I'm Kurt Snook. 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That's the choral tradition this coming Sunday here on Iowa Public Radio Classical.

Okay, as we speak of seasons, I guess you could say this is two for the price of one. Alexander Glazunov wrote a big orchestral work called The Seasons. It was recorded once upon a time by Ado DeVart and the Minnesota Orchestra. And we get to hear spring and summer.

0: Ado DeVart and the Minnesota Orchestra with Spring and Summer from The Seasons, an allegorical ballet by Alexander Glazunov, which was first performed in St. Petersburg by the Imperial Ballet in February of 1900, the choreography by the great Marius Petipa and Anna Pavlova had a starring role in the ballet.
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4: Hugo Alvain wrote a piece that just charms you right from the get-go. 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
0: When the weather is fine, I want to be out in it. Especially in the summertime. Now, summer doesn't start officially until tomorrow, but why wait? I'm Mindy Rantner. We are celebrating this hour on your classical discoveries. And Beethoven's Pastoral Symphony takes us out of doors in about 15 minutes.

Have you ever been in Inner Mongolia? Zhao Jiping's music takes us there. This is called Summer in the High Grassland.

Cellist Yo-Yo Ma and the percussionists of the Silk Road Ensemble with Summer in the High Grassland by Chinese composer Zhao Qiping. It's always nice to have your company for classical music. I'm Mindy Rantner. I'm glad we could get together on this Saturday. It's the 20th of June, the last full day of spring. And so the summer solstice takes place early tomorrow. We're celebrating on your classical discoveries with summer music, including the best known selection from George Gershwin's folk opera Porgy and Bess, and a piece that Florence Price composed and called Summer Moon. That's on the way as well in the course of the hour, and we'll spend some time out in the fresh air with Beethoven's music coming up. This is a piece of a piece by a composer of our time. He's Frenchman Bernard André. He's also a very fine harpist, and he loves writing for his own instrument. This comes from Summer Evenings.

From Summer Evenings by Frenchman Bernard André, that was Under the Plane Trees, in a recording by the Chicago Harp Quartet. And of course, no celebration of summer would be complete without this by George Gershwin.

0: It began as a novel by DuBose Hayward. Then that became a play. George Gershwin became interested in it. And ultimately, the story of Porgy became his opera, Porgy and Bess, first performed on September 30th, 1935, in Boston. And from Porgy and Bess, one of the best-known tunes as we celebrate summer, and that is Summertime. Leontine Price sang for us with Skitch Henderson and the RCA Symphony.
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3: I'm Deborah Lou Harder for The Met. 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They competed for glory on the Met stage last March with the Met Orchestra led by Carlo Rizzi. 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
0: We are celebrating summer, which officially begins tomorrow, but why wait? And so on your classical discoveries, we have music by Beethoven, Ricardo Chailly conducting the Leipzig Gewandhaus Orchestra in Beethoven's programmatic symphony number 6, The Pastoral.

0: Music by Beethoven as we celebrate the arrival of summer on your classical discoveries. An unusual work for Beethoven, a programmatic one, and in five movements, awakening of cheerful feelings upon arrival in the countryside. He wanted to get out of town. Seen by the brook, merry gathering of country folk, storm, shepherd song, cheerful and thankful feelings after the storm.
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0: Summer Moon from 1938 by Florence Price, arranged by William Newell and recorded by the Solemn Quartet.
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Well, that's kind of vibrant, isn't it? Music of Bob Chilcott, composer, British composer, born in 1955 and rapidly becoming, gaining a reputation as one of Britain's most popular and accessible, to use the word that the liner note writer wrote on this album, accessible composers of choral music. Been involved most of his life. He was a boy chorister, choral scholar at King's College, Cambridge, and a member of the King's Singers for 12 years, which is where you may know Bob Chilcott's name. This is the Songs and Cries of London Town for choir, piano duet, and percussion. And the texts are anonymous 17th century texts, and you've heard them set by other composers in the Renaissance of the Baroque, the Cries of London sort of thing. This is Bob Chilcott's take on it. They are Come By, The Flower of Cities All, London Bells. The fourth movement is composed upon Westminster Bridge, September 3rd, 1802. And the fifth movement, Good Morrow. We hear the Nordic Chamber Choir and the Chamber Choir of Europe under the direction of Nicole Matt here on the Choral Tradition, music of Bob Chilcott.